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6: Last night, a blown call changed everything. 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I'm Timbo, and on the Sports Slice podcast, we cut through the noise, breaking down the biggest moments, the plays, the controversies, and the stories behind the headlines that nobody else is telling. We go straight to the athlete

0: the
1: personality.
0: They have the discipline to avoid something that is harmful.
1: Is that nature or nurture? Did they learn that in a household, or you think that's part of your personality?
0: I have no idea. I do know this. Regardless of how you got there, once you're there, it's a choice.
1: Mm-hmm.
0: Whether DNA got you there or your mom and daddy got you there, once you're sitting in front of the marshmallow, it's still your choice.
1: You still have the ability. It's so true.
0: You still have a choice. I mean, we do know now, for instance, that some people have a genetic predisposition to being alcoholics more than others,
1: mm-hmm.
0: right? But once you know that, then you still got to take a drink or not take a drink.
1: Right, right.
0: You got to decide.
1: Mm-hmm.
0: Am I gonna do this or not?
1: Mm-hmm.
0: And who falls off the wagon, who doesn't fall off the wagon? All these things are, this is all tied to this emotional maturity thing of delaying pleasure for a greater good. And it really is maturity. Sometimes we see it in a young person. We have a 19-year-old call in here with amazingly positive, right? We're like, how did you do that at 19? Mm-hmm. And we're all aghast at how wonderful this 19-year-old is. And we get that call on this show fairly often because mm-hmm. we get those kinds of 19-year-olds around here. But the reason we're all kind of so impressed is that he or she matured to that degree at that young age. And it's not a chronological maturity. It's an emotional and a spiritual maturity. And so I think the way that I got propelled forward in that category was when I was the opposite and was impulsive as crap, did everything, get rich quick. I went broke as a result, lost everything, including my dignity. And I'm humiliated, not just humble, and sitting there with driving a $100 car. You were born that year, and I've got babies I can't feed. And so I didn't have a choice. I snapped and went to the other side of the equation. And so I don't want that for you guys as your method of learning. I'd rather just teach you.

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1: And welcome back, George Norrie, Dr. Judy Wood, in your calls this hour. Judy, when Benjamin Franklin stumbled across electricity, when was the next time that it was practically used? How long after that?
6: There are several that learned some other things, but beginning in that year. And even, like, you know, for the next 100 years is when the folks are figuring it out, what all it can do.
1: Now, Edison didn't invent electricity, obviously, but he invented the light bulb, did he not?
6: Right. It was the style. It was, instead of like Tesla wanted alternating current and Edison wanted direct current, but that wouldn't get you very far.
1: Who would you say contributed the most to this knowledge? Edison, Franklin, Tesla, who?
6: All of them. I like to put a lot with Ben Franklin because he got the ball rolling, you know, about trying new things. Speaking of which, I sent in a link. I was hoping that you could play it with the, about the hole in the floor story. Is that available?
1: I don't have it right now. No, it's not.
6: Oh, okay. No, the significance of that is that it's a sort of like a historical moment. It showed that cold fusion worked. And it actually brought back a whole lot more energy than what they anticipated.
1: And explain what cold fusion is for folks that don't know.
6: Okay, it's not really fusion. LENR is a better term for it, low energy nuclear reactions, because it's not necessarily fusion like hot fusion is, and it's done at a a cooler temperature, like room temperature. there's different ways of doing it, but it's you know, moving around the protons from heavy water. That's usually how they do it. And Martin Fleischmann's thing, having the palladium and then trying to infuse it with deuterium. What is shocking is that Ben Franklin described the same thing.
1: But he didn't know what he was describing, did he?
6: Right. Well, he actually used the term cold fusion. Let me read it here. Without burning either, it must be a cold fusion.
1: That's pretty impressive.
6: Yeah. He's talking about a sword that melted while it's still in its holster.
1: I'd love
6: and money in a man's pocket. You know,
1: let's go to Florence for you. They're lining up. East of the Rockies. Walter's the truck driving in Pennsylvania to get us started. Hey, Walt, go ahead. Walter, you ready? Nope, he's not there. Let's try Eddie in Portland, Oregon, first-time caller. Eddie, welcome to the show. Uh-oh.
6: Uh-oh, is a trend going on here.
1: Eddie, are you there? Okay, he's not there. We'll have to reset phones. It's just you and me right now, Judy, for a little bit.
6: Okay.
1: We just keep doing our thing. Tell me about your websites.
6: I had it hijacked, or somebody hijacked it, so I have a new website now. DrJudyWood.com is D-O-C-T-E-R. Before it was just D-R, but now it's doctor spelled out, DrJudyWood.com, where things are. And I have a wonderful person who's been managing it for me. That's Andrew Johnson. He's done a superb job.
1: What would you say is the most satisfying aspect of your work?
6: Learning things that I didn't realize at all. You know, when we're growing up, we think that you give somebody the information and there's the answer. You don't realize that so many want to cover that up and ignore it because it's more comfortable. The incredulity factor. It's just, you know, that was the problem with Nicholas Copernicus. My dad had a cute phrase, and I said Nicholas Copernicus was my hero. And my dad said, yeah, he had trouble with his book, too. he had a lot of people wanting to argue with it. And then it really built up even more steam when Galileo came along and was trying to defend Copernicus's work. And that means that you're against the church. It's heresy. Because saying that the earth isn't the center of the solar system, that the sun is, that was just, heresy.
1: Oh, they really went after him in a big way, didn't they?
6: Yeah, yeah. And that's, I think, all through history. That for whatever reason, if it's not the end thing, people just pile on and go after, you know, cancel culture.
1: Well, let's check more of the phones and see if they're working for us. We'll go to Bill in Los Angeles on the wildcard line. Hi, Bill.
7: Hey, George. How you doing?
1: Good. It works.
6: Hey. Yeah.
7: Dr. Wood, I was reading up on your dustification theory about the buildings in the 9/11 attack. And apparently you explained what happened in terms of some kind of directed energy weapon. Is that correct?
6: No. What I present is evidence. Conclusive evidence, no theories at all, no speculation. It's observing evidence. And energy was instructed to do something differently than we're used to seeing it do. It isn't a theory that the buildings turned to dust. You can look at the pictures of Fulton Street, and it's like ankle deep dust people are wading through. And that dust was finer than 1/100th the size of red blood cells along the lines of the size of DNA. What can do that? It's not, you know, you can't do that with the grinding motion of kinetic energy.
1: That's true.
6: You can't do that with thermal energy.
1: Any follow-up, Bill?
7: Yeah, I mean, that. What I meant by theory was you must have a theory as to what could do that. It's not, I'm not questioning the actual observation of what the particles are. But my question about if you have a theory about what did it, do you have any ideas about who could have done that and why? And if somebody could do that, it seems like they would have taken over the world by now, or about to. What do you think about that?
6: Yeah, that's assuming you know what their motive is. Maybe their motive is to control people. Who knows? But as for the technology, I've got the definition of the technology. What is in my book is the evidence or the fingerprint that this technology leaves behind. And if you're going to get a patent on something, or if somebody else has a patent and you start producing it and it does the exact same thing as the object that has a patent on it, you're in breach of patent on the other guy's thing. So it's what something does. And if you look at all the evidence of what something does, that's the fingerprint for what it is. It doesn't tell you who the operator was or what they had for breakfast or what the serial numbers were, but it tells you what the technology is. And as for the whodunit part, we got pretty close to that with my QI-TAM case. That and John Hutchison also submitted a affidavit in that. but if that case had gone forward, you'd get people who are manufacturers and developers of energy weapons. You'd get them under oath. Wouldn't that have been good?
1: Where do you think, Judy, the directed energy weapon might have been?
6: Where?
1: Yeah. How far away?
6: It sort of doesn't matter. It's like as somebody gave me an example of a cell phone. As long as your cell phone works and you're within range of the tower, you don't care where the tower is, as long as you're there.
0: From the State House to City Hall, News Radio 610.
6: So you can see this technology. It's like a field effect of one sort interfere with another type of energy, and where they intersect is where you're going to have something happening.
1: Could it have been 1,000 miles away from it?
6: I don't know. I'm. It's not my crime. I didn't design it. But I just know what it was right there. And if you have constructive and destructive interference, you can make it seem like something isn't there until you have the constructive interference.
1: And there's no sound involved or anything like that, right?
6: Right, but you can have, optically there's constructive and destructive interference, and then you have radio frequency waves. The whole electromagnetic spectrum can do the same thing. And that's what actually John Hutchison does. He has a static field he creates, and he interferes radio frequency signals within that static field, and that's when the weird stuff happens.
1: Let's go to Denver in Jackson, Mississippi. Welcome to the program. Hi, Denver.
8: Hey. Hi. Thanks for this opportunity to come on Coast. But I'd like to send a shout-out to John in Wisconsin and Ruth in Maryland. But Dr. Judy Woods, I read your book, and I was so impressed with it. If I had $1 million, I would give it to you for the work you've done on that book. But I'm
6: Thank you.
8: I was really impressed with it because I have a degree in civil engineering and electrical engineering, and I would like to ask you three questions. First one, how much you know about reversible electrical magnetic energy? Reversible electrical magnetic energy allows one to control matter or control for gravity. How much you know about that?
1: Let's do one at a time. Go ahead, Judy.
6: Okay. Well, I'm not sure exactly what you're talking about. Like, I know that you move a conductor through a magnetic field and voila, you get electricity. This, like what hydroelectric power plants, how they're made. But there's other things that can be done to cancel gravity. And they were working on that, I guess, in the 50s to try to charge airplane wings to make the airplane, like, weightlift and go faster for military aircraft.
8: Okay.
1: Number two, Denver, go ahead.
8: Did you have two students murdered when you were doing research to do your book?
6: Oh, I don't like to talk about that.
8: Okay, no problem.
6: It doesn't affect the evidence.
8: Okay, are you still teaching?
6: Not at the university.
8: Hope to meet you one day, and thanks for your work, okay?
6: Well, thanks. Thanks. And I'm impressed that you read the book, and so you know that there's no theory in there, that the conclusions chapter is a list of facts that are established in the book.
1: A lot of people read your books, Judy.
6: All right. That's cool.
1: Ed in Charlotte, North Carolina is with us. Hello, Eddie. Go ahead.
9: Yeah, George, I got several things, so if you let me do more than one. First of all, this is very timely. I got my utility bill for equal monthly payments in an email today letting me know how much all of a sudden they're going to go up starting right away. Secondly, we all get free electrons right out of the ground, and did for millions or zillions of years, because we slip on animal skins on the ground until 1842, when they had the invention of a bed and a mattress up off the floor. And that's why we have all the chronic illness, because those free electrons are the most powerful antioxidants there are. You don't have to eat beet juice or anything. And there's several things I want to get into here, if I could, with you.
6: Okay.
9: You're right. There's a gentleman named Elon named his company Tesla, and someone pointed out a handful of months ago he may be a marked man by putting a mark on his chest if he isn't careful by oil and natural gas producers, because he has just produced electricity. If you Google it and look over his site down in Texas, he used that to get his huge AI energy done in Tennessee. Now, how he got it there, I don't know. But what I can tell you, it's not coal, it's not oil, it's not natural gas, it's not hydroelectric, it's not geothermal, it's not solar, it's not wind. And he will be able to sell this electricity extremely cheaply. So that's one thing. So we all need to say a prayer for him. And
6: the free market is really good at making the best stuff available for the lowest price.
9: Exactly. And George, that's another thing. We only have a few weeks here. There's something very, very important that I don't have time to write a book about, but all your coast to coast people really need to know this within about 2 weeks, or real soon. And you need to talk to me off the air briefly about that sometime, in my opinion. But there's a whole lot more things about this, and I think it's just, it's extraordinary that you've accomplished this. And you're right, George. I'm so glad you had her on, because that's what makes you great. You get the right people, and some of the few right people in the world that go against the crowd. And they have to withstand a lot, and I appreciate your, standing up for truth and understanding that it's not easy. You have to be very brave to walk a separate path sometimes.
1: All right, Eddie, I'll put you on hold so you can give Michael your number, and we can keep in touch, and you can tell us what you think might be happening. We're taking calls with Dr. Judy Wood. Her websites are linked up at coasttocoastam.com. Her book is called Where Did the Towers Go? Evidence of Directed Free Energy Technology. Truly remarkable. It really is.
6: Let's go. George, you have some smart listeners.
1: Oh, they're the best, Judy. They are the best. And if you're not ready for them, they'll get you. They are good. Let's go to Dr. Ed Young in Hatchapi, California. Dr. Ed is with us. Hello, Eddie.
10: Hi, George. It's good to talk with you again. Judy, thank you for being such a trooper and helping people open up to how you really should go about science. And I hope all the young people that are frustrated with textbooks and the like take up the flag and go out there and just say, well, what would happen if?
6: Mm-hmm.
10: So yep. I was going to share, you probably know this, but I was going to share, I hope I can get it in here before the break, an incident that happened with cold fusion. In 1987 was when Pons and Fleischmann came out with their work, And then, of course, the conventional science denied. No, there's nothing to it. That around 1990, I was up there in Silicon Valley. I had gone from Stanford to MIT for a while, got thrown out there for saving some people from a bad situation. And I was working for some friends in Silicon Valley. And one night, about 10 o'clock, all of a sudden, there was a loud boom. And they tried heavily to not let it, not keep it out of papers, but it got in anyway. And the short end of the story is they were working on cold fusion. It's SRI. All of the coasties know about SRI from the psychic research, but not from this. So they were doing anyway. It killed some people. Blew holes in the floors and ceilings and blew out part of a building. And finally, some of the information came out, but not right away. The fire departments were there and everything, and they weren't sure what to do because it's just squirting some water on the room isn't going to do anything.
1: If we knew the kind of technology that was out there, Judy, I think we'd all be in shock, wouldn't we?
6: If we got used to hearing about it, then it would be okay.
1: Would we believe it?
6: If we got used to hearing about it, but I think so many, people have gotten blinders on because that's how they've been taught to fit into the culture.
1: We're going to come back in a moment with Dr. Judy Wood and take some final phone calls here on Coast to Coast, and then I'll tell you what you can expect next hour, right here on Coast to Coast AM.
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1: Last night, a blown call changed everything. 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
1: Next hour, we go live to the United Kingdom to talk with Dr. Gustav Kuhn about magic. I'm looking forward to that. Make sure you're part of the program. Well, just for you Coast Insiders, the Art Bell Vault offers a curated collection currently containing more than 500 programs. And this week, you get some more. Art talked with mythologist William Henry about the possibility that ancient civilizations had advanced technology. And he also then talked with Brendan Cook and Barbara McBeath of the Ghost Investigator Society. And they tossed in the first hour Dr. Evelyn Paglini, the Good Witch, on Coast to Coast. And have you signed up yet to become a Coast Insider? It's a great deal at 15 cents a day.
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3: 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I'm a Coast to Coast Insider, and I'll tell you what. 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
1: And welcome back. Our final segment with Dr. Judy Wood as we talk about free energy. Judy, do you think in our lifetime we'll see free energy?
5: If we want to.
1: Well, we all want to, but yeah. Some of them don't want us to, do they?
5: Right. And that's the battle that's going on. It's not a spectator sport. That's something that's kind of been lost, is that folks need to stand up for what they want. And with all this talk about the super high skyrocketing, you know, electric bills, yeah, it's a good time to start thinking about that.
1: For it to work, what would we need? Some kind of conversion box in the house, or how would it work technically?
5: Oh, it depends on what it is. Are you storing it in a battery, or is it coming straight in from something else? I had an interesting idea that with the low energy nuclear reactions, often there's transmutation, like also with Hutchison's work, is transmutations. So we can get people out there interested in trying to turn lead into gold. And maybe we'll get more people interested in working on this.
1: Good old alchemy, right?
5: Right. I mean, it's true. It's true. There's, and, you know, Baker's Trust, how they repaired it and then they had to take it down because there's a whole lot more zinc that was getting produced. It was an ongoing effect. And so zinc seems to happen more easily. That's something that wasn't much in zinc. Zinc really skyrockets. And that's a peculiar thing.
1: Back to the phones we go. Wildcard line, Wayne is with us in Tacoma, Washington. Hey, Wayne, go ahead.
6: Good evening, Sir George and Lady Judy.
1: Hi there.
6: Yeah, I've got a comment and a question about the noble gas engine. The comment is an extreme example of what's not free energy here in Washington State.
5: Right.
6: We've got an electrical light rail that we're building. They project the cost of finished cost of about $850 billion, not million, billion dollars. Mm. We've got 10, not quite 10 million people in the state If you just work that out, that's about $85,000 per person. But we can't have, you know, 10 million people riding that light rail. We've only got about 2 million in the area that can ride the light rail. But I looked up the ridership on that the other day. Actual daily rides, not number of riders, but actually daily rides is under 9,000. You know, you work out the math on that, and it comes out to about $90 million per person. How many hundred years do you have to live to work that out? It's just, it's crazy. They could have electrified our freeways. You know, you can electrify a freeway that'll give a charge to a car, and they have charge, you can charge electrical cars with, you know, just like you charge a phone with a non-contact charger. They could have done the freeways, but they didn't think ahead. So that's an extreme example of, you know, just crazy politicians doing crazy things. So anyway, on the question on the noble gas engine, and I guess maybe the example that I can give on that is the government came up with a way to use the noble gases that looked like you would in an engine in the big guns that they have, the big military guns that they used to have on the destroyers. And anyway, they found that if they use four or five of these noble gases, put it in a confined area, they can combust them and send just tons and tons of, you know, ammo through the air. Well, the same thing with the noble gas engine. They, I'm trying to remember the name of the guy that originally invented it, but there's been several people on YouTube that have done individual things that have come up with noble gas engines, and it makes the engine run without, you put the noble gas in there, it's like a refrigerator. You don't have to re-energize it. It just keeps on going and reusing the same over and over and over again. So Judy, I'm wondering if you've heard about this and if you know anybody that's doing anything with it.
5: I know of some other things that you remember, but Stan Myers, is that who it was doing some stuff with water, and he didn't last very long doing that. And that gets to be a concern if you have something that's really good, you got to have more people putting it out all at once instead of this, you know, single people by single people putting stuff out, because if it's good, it's going to get shut down.
1: Judy, have you been following the story of these researchers and scientists who have disappeared or have died strangely?
5: Yeah, I think there always are some. And it goes through, you know, waves of it. I like what Eugene Maloff said. Yeah, they can't kill us all.
1: No, but so, they might be trying.
5: Yep. But the wider you spread it, the better.
1: First time caller Ed in Portland, Oregon, back with us. Hey, Ed.
7: Hi, Dr. Judy Wood. I'm so glad.
5: Hello.
7: The previous caller mentioned 911. That's when I first heard about you. You're one of the first credible scientists, in my opinion, to come up with an alternate theory. So he was asking for evidence, not really ganging up on you, but, and you replied, what kind of energy could vaporize a building like that? I mean, after many years, so many questions, that might be one part of a layer of it. Certainly, a lot of things, weird things happen. I'd like to pivot a little bit away from that and go to the Pentagon and just kind of get your thoughts about that. The theory evolved, motive, because that would kind of fit your
5: It's important. It's important to stay away from theories and just go with the evidence. Like, you know, Occam's razor, the definition I like is minimizing assumptions. So if you minimize all assumptions, then you know you have the right answer. So if you just, it takes a lot of discipline to just look at what it is that you know that you know. And that's a really hard thing to do because you can easily get confused by hearing other stuff and mixing it in. But to keep blinders on and just collect evidence and see what the evidence tells you, because the evidence will always tell the truth.
1: This technology was at least 25 years old at that time. What do you think it's like now, Judy?
5: It was around, George Pigott had a patent on it around early 1900s. of, you know, levitation and so forth, and projecting energy through the air. So there's, I'm sure there's a lot of, because we didn't have TV media, there's probably a lot of things that were allowed to go on that the general public didn't know about. And things could develop.
8: Let's go to Bill, truck driving in Oregon. Welcome to the program. Hi, Bill.
9: Hey, George. Hey, Dr. Wood. You know, you're right about technology, right? Because I just heard a story on CNN the other day. I can't believe they finally ran it, but there was one of these Russian, what do they call it? Shadow fleet ships that was sunk not too far from, Spain. But Russia really supersized on that. They sent out warships and fired flares for like 2 weeks. They sealed the area off. And the captain of the ship, he wasn't sure, but he believed it was small nuclear reactors for North Korea, for their nuclear submarine fleet that they're building. Hmm. And it has a, you know, people can just Google it. It has a really easy name, the ship, for a Russian ship anyways. I just can't think of it right now, but it was a really easy name for a Russian ship. And yeah, this technology is out there. And, you know, and Elon Musk is talking not about universal basic income, but large universal basic income. And I would think free energy would be, you know, a starting, it would be, you know, that would be a step, I think, a necessary step before any sort of universal basic income. A lot of people are interested in it, a lot of people. And also... And on the historic, I have a history question for you. I'll try to make it quick because I messed it up the other day talking about hantavirus. Hey, in Gabon, in Oklo, Gabon. Gabon is a lot of deep time research, a lot of discoveries in Gabon, in Africa. But the thing is there in Oklo, there is a natural nuclear reactor. It's not the only one. A natural fission reactor. That's the one I remember, though, because it happens to be in Gabon. And I was wondering if you ever looked into natural nuclear reactors, and do you think free energy should come before, like, a universal basic income? Thanks.
8: And by the way, Bill, that Russian cargo ship was Ursa Major, was the name.
5: Oh.
8: There you go. But go ahead, Judy. Go ahead.
5: If free energy probably is a higher priority, because it gets people motivated to live life, to do things. And that'd be really cool. Maybe we could get people, in various towns that have groups together that develop whatever they want. And if there's enough of them, then it might be safe.
8: The other major countries have got to be working on this kind of technology if they don't have it already, don't you think?
5: Oh, yeah. Especially the ones who witnessed what happened 9/11. It's like, ooh, I want that technology. Let's study it so we can copy it. That, I'm sure, goes pretty far. There's such a wide variety of things that can be done. But the biggest problem with that is incredulity, that factor, where it's just too weird. People want, they have an idea of what they want. They want their life to be the same as it always has been, just cheaper. But everything needs to change. If you change one thing, everything's got to change.
8: Let's go to Mark in Anaheim, California, west of the Rockies. Mark, go for it.
10: Well, hi. What a pleasure to talk to Judy, Dr. Judy. I heard you about 10 years ago in an interview, and it was just, and then I got your book. I actually donated it to the library. And, everybody should go to your website and check out what you've got, because it's the only thing that really makes sense. And what really, convinced me was about the bathtub, not collapsing as far as 9/11. And then I had a couple of questions about the free energy and versus and also like clean energy. They talk about how our energy or electricity coming in the house is dirty energy. And I'm wondering if, like, if you have AC coming to the house and, like, DC running inside the house, if that would be a clean energy. And also if there's something to neutralize electromagnetic frequencies like the 5G.
8: All right. Your thoughts on that, Judy?
5: Yeah, very good to bring that up. And I was going to bring up something along that line. Is we don't think enough about the pollution of our environment with all sorts of electrical signals. And I think there really is something to that. Like there's cell phone towers, there's smart meters, there's Wi-Fi. And what are all those things doing interfering?
8: Are you concerned about 5G?
5: I'm concerned about the whole mess of things. I think of Percy Spencer in Maine, who was working on the microwave transmission towers. And this is like in the 40s, 50s maybe. And he had a candy bar in his pocket that melted. And let's go see how that works. And in the basement of their factory, their office building, he made some sample things, and that's where the microwave oven came from, called the radar range.
8: Judy, there is huge, huge opposition to data centers that want to pop up all over the place.
5: Yep. And where's the environmental impact statement for all of those types of things? Like the fact that they put in microwave transmission towers before they knew what microwaves did to people. Cell phone towers before they know what cell phones towers do to people, or you know, smart meters before they know what smart meters do to people. There's a, go down the list, and what do these things do to the environment? Cause fires to run wild, or is a whole lot of weird stuff.
8: People want to get a hold of you, Ms. Wood. What do they do?
5: Through my website. There's a submission form on there, and my website. Please note, it's drjudywood.com, not DR. It's DOCTER, drjudywood.com.
8: Thank you, Judy. Keep in touch. Let us know what your next project is. Up next, Magic Time on Coast to Coast AM. We will be right back.
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1: Up next, we go live to the United Kingdom to explore how magic can be used as a powerful tool for understanding the human mind. 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
1: And welcome back to Coast, George Norrie with you, Dr. Gustav Kuhn with us, a cognitive psychologist with an unusual background. Before becoming an academic, he worked as a semi-professional magician, and he now directs the Magic Lab, which stands for Mind, Attention, and General Illusionary Cognition at the University of Plymouth, which is on the southwest coast of England, where his research uses magic as a powerful tool for uncovering the secrets of the human mind. As one of the leading researchers in the science of magic, Dr. Kuhn works across disciplines and disciplines to explore why our minds are so easily deceived into experiencing events that seem impossible. His book is called Experiencing the Impossible. His website is linked up at coasttocoastam.com. Dr. Kuhn, welcome to the program.
6: Hello.
1: Looking forward to this. How did you get involved in magic in the first place?
6: Well, like quite a lot of magicians, my passion for magic started as a teenager. I sort of hung out with a friend, and he made an egg appear behind my ear. I was really blown away by it, not just the trick itself, but actually the method used to perform the illusion. And that's what really got me hooked into magic. And so from then on, I really pretty much dedicated most of my life to this weird world of deception and illusion.
1: Tell us what your definition of magic is. So many magicians have different interpretations. What would yours be?
6: Yeah, so for me, magic is really about, I'm interested in psychology. My background is as a psychologist, so I'm interested in how people experience magic. And for me, magic, I think of it as a conflict, sort of like between beliefs. It's sort of a conflict between the things that you experience and the things that you believe to be possible. So you know that rabbits can't appear from hats, and yet when you experience a magician making a rabbit appear from a hat, that creates a conflict in our mind between the things that we believe to be possible and the things that we've just experienced.
1: So you became a magician first and a psychologist later. How did you mend the two together?
6: Well, as a magician, I was really passionate about magic, and I wanted to become a professional. My aim was to become a professional magician, and but I knew even back then, I knew that in order for me to perform, to produce really powerful magic, I needed to understand how the human mind works, because magic involves a lot of psychology. It involves misdirection, deception. And so I thought, well, one step to improving my art would be to learn about the human mind. And that's what got me interested in studying psychology at university.
1: And how do you equate magic with psychology? Where do the two mix together?
6: Well, it's an interesting mix. I mean, when I went to university around the sort of late 90s. And I was a little bit disappointed because I was hoping to learn a lot of psychology that could help with my magic. And that wasn't really the case. Indeed, kind of like most of my professors, they had never thought about magic, and there was no research on magic either. I then did a PhD in consciousness study, and it was sort of almost through a fluke that I was working with some academics who were particularly interested in attention. They were interested in where people look and what they attend to whilst they're doing everyday tasks. And in the UK, making a cup of tea is a very everyday task. So that's what they were interested in. And we thought, well, actually, what about studying where people look whilst they're being misdirected by a magician? And so we embarked on the first ever scientific study on misdirection. And that led me to the realization that actually magicians have got vast amounts of experience in manipulating what people see, what they believe. And a lot of these principles could potentially be of interest to psychologists. So psychologists, they're really interested in perception and attention. Magicians have hundreds, if not thousands, of years of experience in manipulating people's perception and attention. And so that really sparked this idea of not just using psychology to improve my magic, but actually also using magic as a way of understanding the human mind. And so for the last 20 years or more, I've been merging these two fields to create what is now known as the science of magic, which uses magic as a really powerful tool to understand the human mind.
1: And would you say magic is much more than sleight of hand?
6: Yeah, I mean, sleight of hand is just one part of it. Magic is really about psychology. It's about misdirecting people's attention. So we study this in the context of misdirection, but also like the decisions that you make. So a principle that magicians often use is the principle of forcing, so influencing your decisions. So that's about influencing decision making. And it's about illusions and beliefs. So even though sleight of hand sort of is often used in magic to create some of these illusions, there's a lot more to magic than just simple sleight of hand.
1: How did you begin to use magic in psychology, and what was the reaction of your peers and friends?
6: Well, we started off sort of, it was a serious piece of research, but it was quite fun as well. So we have these eye trackers. These were glasses that we could put onto our participants, and they've got cameras inside the glasses. At the time, this was still, I mean, as I said, this is sort of like the 2000s. So a lot of this was done manually as well. And we measured people's eye movements whilst they were watching a very simple magic trick. And what we found, which was very surprising, is that people could be looking. So in the magic trick itself, I just make a lighter and a cigarette disappear. And the method behind this, I just dropped the lighter right in front of their eyes. I just dropped it into my lap. And yet most people didn't see it. But by using science, so by using eye tracking, we established that people can often look at the lighter and yet they still don't see it. And so that was really very surprising. People were very surprised by this, because we often assume that if you're looking at something, you should be able to see it. And yet what this study illustrated, that if your mind is being distracted, you can fail to see really obvious things. Now, the reception of sort of like this research at first was sort of, it wasn't taken that seriously. Like, I think scientists are often quite conservative. We like our paradigms and we stick to these paradigms, and sort of using magic to study visual perception, that was a real, that there was a change. It was a real sort of like a novel way of doing that. And in the beginning, quite a lot of the scientists felt, oh yeah, this is fun. But can it actually tell us anything more than just be entertaining and engaging? So it elicited quite a lot of skepticism at first. But I'm sort of pleased to say that actually kind of like now, 20 years later, I mean, the science of magic, I would still consider it as being a bit of a fringe science within psychology, but the approach more generally has been quite widely accepted now.
1: Doctor, what would you call Harry Houdini? Was he merely an escape artist? Was he a magician, an illusionist? What would you call him?
6: Well, he was a bit of everything. I mean, Houdini, yeah, he was a great escape artist. I mean, there's a lot more behind his stunts than meets the eye. So he was also an amazing illusionist, kind of like giving this illusion that he could literally escape from every jail. But of course, kind of like, I mean, Houdini had lots of sides to him. He was also sort of like a big skeptic as well. So he used a lot of his research on magic and his understanding of the ease by which the mind can be manipulated to expose a lot of fraudulent psychics as well. And he was also a huge publicist as well. I mean, I think Houdini was really one of the first magicians or entertainers who managed to create these huge public stunts that were great for his publicity. I think Houdini encompasses kind of like a lot of amazing feats of a modern entertainer.
1: When you see a magician do what they do, are you still baffled by it?
6: Yeah, sometimes. I mean, it depends. I guess it sort of depends. I mean, as a magician, you build up a fairly good understanding of how tricks work. You know what to look out for, and it often makes it more difficult to deceive fellow magicians because we understand some of these deceptive principles. But there's a lot of tricks that still completely baffle me. And there's lots of magic conventions where magicians perform tricks for fellow magicians. And quite a lot of these tricks are specially designed to fool magicians. They may bore lay audiences. You may not find them particularly interesting, but we magicians love them just because of the sophistication of the deception that is involved, the novelty of deception, and the fact that we can be deceived. So, I mean, some magicians like being deceived. Others really just want to know how the trick is done.
1: I have one magic trick that I do, Doctor, that baffles people. And what I use is two small paper napkins. And I have one rolled up and hidden in my palm of my hand. The other I give to an individual and say, tear this up, please. And they tear it up into little pieces. And I say, roll it into a ball and blow into it. And they do. And I say, open it up, but slowly. And they do. And it crumbles. It falls apart. So then we pick up the pieces intentionally. And I switch the ball in my hand, which is the napkin that's not cut up. And I take the other one and put it back in my palm. And I make the switch so quickly, nobody sees that. I give it to the individual and say, now do it again, but slower. And so they puff into the napkin. And I say, now open it up slowly, not fast. And they open it up and it's a whole napkin and it just blows their mind. Would that be a great magic trick?
6: Yeah, I mean, I think that would be a great... Magic happens in the audience's mind. So I guess it's very hard for me to sort of like to say this is a great trick without actually knowing how the audience reacts to it. So for a member of the audience who is deceived by this, it would be a fantastic trick. It could be, you could almost describe it as a miracle if you don't know how it's done. So I think it is a great trick. I guess the question is, would it fool a fellow magician? Probably not. And that's not because they can't be deceived, but because they would already know the trick, so they would know what to look out for. So, yes. So for someone who doesn't know how the trick is done, I think this would be a fantastic trick. And the exact, and sort of more importantly, it would create this cognitive conflict in their minds, namely be sort of like this conflict between the things they know that is possible about the world, namely a napkin can't just restore itself automatically, and the things that they've just seen. So in their mind, they have literally seen experience tearing up a napkin, picking it up, and then it magically restores in their hands. So from their perspective, that'll be a miracle. Now take this a step further. They'll go to their friends. What they will recall is actually they will forget all of the little details. Namely, they won't recall you switching the two balls. They will explain to their friends, you know, what happened is I just tore up a napkin into little pieces. I took the pieces into my hand. I swear only I kind of like touched these pieces. I opened them up and they magically restored. And there you go. You've got a completely unexplainable miracle.
1: Does magic play much with the human mind?
6: Yeah, I think it's all about the mind. I mean, all of our experience is really about the mind. I mean, that's sort of... So if we think about a magic trick, like you need to be able to see the magic trick. So sort of like that's all to do with visual perception. And we know that visual perception can be highly influenced. So if, as I sort of mentioned in one of these studies that we we investigated before with the lighter trick, attention plays a really important role in determining what you see. So our perception of the world is very much determined by what we attend to rather than what's actually out there. So if you don't attend to something in the world, you simply won't be able to perceive it. But it's also got to do with your memory as well. We can't remember everything because it'd be very inefficient. And so we only remember past sort of like small fragments of the things that we've experienced. And even our memories, like with visual illusions, they can be they're highly malleable. They can be influenced and they can change. And so what you remember has happened may not necessarily reflect what has actually happened. And so these are all the type of tools, the sort of the psychological tricks that magicians manipulate to create what could at face value be explained as a magical miracle.
1: What does magic tell you, Doctor, about misdirection and its ability to play with the human mind?
6: I mean, I think sort of like one of the things that's really powerful about magic is that it just illustrates the ease by which the human mind can be influenced and manipulated. Like if we think about this in terms of visual perception, as I'm talking to you here, I've got a computer open in front of me. I can see lots of things that are going on around me. And yet sort of like that experience of the world is an illusion. Like it's a very compelling illusion that is really very difficult to break. Because in actual reality, we are far less aware of our surroundings than we intuitively think. Like, I mean, I can give you kind of like an astonishing example.
1: Please.
6: This is on the radio. So it's a little bit difficult. It's a bit difficult to do, but I guess kind of like, if you listen to this, I mean, if everybody kind of like imagines the world around them, you can have a look around the world. We experience the world in full detail. Like that's the subjective experience that I have. And yet in reality, most of that information is really impoverished. So again, a little exercise. If you take your hand, don't do this if you're driving, by the way, but if you sort of stretch out your hand and sort of put up your thumb, close one eye and just look at that thumb. Now, that thumb now projects onto the back of our retina, onto a very small area known as the fovea. It's a really tiny area. And it turns out that about 90% of all of the visual processing just happens in that tiny area. So what this means is that our visual system only receives high acuity information from this very small part of the scene. Everything else would actually be completely blurred. Not only blurred, it would also be black and white because we only actually process color information in this tiny area of the fovea. Now, I find it very hard to imagine that. I can't. I studied it. I understand the physiology behind it, but I just cannot imagine that my peripheral vision is completely blurred and black and white. And that is because my experience of the world is an illusion. It's really my brain making stuff up about what's happening in the periphery And that's what I'm experiencing. So most of what we experience as seeing, so most of our visual perception, isn't really just about what's out there. It's very much about what our brain expects to be out there. So most of what we see is really just a compelling illusion. I mean, it's an illusion that we often mistake for reality, and it's an illusion that is very difficult for us to abandon. And so what misdirection illustrates is that actually, given that our experience of the world is an illusion, it is malleable, and we can change that, we can manipulate that, and that's exactly what magicians do.
1: Are there some people who are easily manipulated with magician via sleight of hand or misdirection than others?
6: Again, misdirection is a very complex process. One of the challenges as a magician is always, like, in order to be actually misdirected, you need to attend to things. Like in a magic show, if you don't pay any attention to what the magician is doing, they can't misdirect your attention. And that can happen sometimes. I mean, I've had this experience many times where I perform a magic trick, and then sort of like someone from the back kind of like shouts out, "Oh, I saw that." They're usually kind of like drunk as well. Quite often they did actually see it, because they weren't actually paying attention to what I was doing. And so that meant it was impossible for me to actually misdirect them, and they potentially would have been able to spot the secret.
1: We're gonna take a short break, Doctor, but we will come right back and chat more about your incredible work. His book is called Experiencing the Impossible. His website is linked up at coasttocoastam.com. 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
13: You are not going to want to miss this. 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And Amanda Knox joins Bobby Cass to talk about surviving prison and life nearly 20 years after being wrongfully accused.
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1: We'll take your calls next hour with Dr. Gustav Kuhn as we talk about magic. It's an amazing subject, and we'll be back with him in just a moment to talk more about it. ParanormalDate.com keeps cruising along. Have you signed up yet? 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
3: Whether it's physical activity, obesity, diet, smoking, low on hormones, stress, sleep disorders, or your age can be supported by reducing inflammation and aiding the body to heal itself appropriately. 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
0: And welcome back, George Norrie, along with Dr. Gustav Kuhn, as we talk about magic. Doctor, tell us about the magic lab that you have at the university.
3: So, yeah, we run a sort of pretty unique research lab here at the University of Plymouth. The magic lab stands for Mind, Attention, and General Illusory Cognition. And the main aim of the magic lab is to bring together both sort of scientists and magicians to work on the science of magic. And we generally use magic as a tool to understand the human mind, but we also try and apply that to lots of real world problems as well. So we study misdirection, for example, to learn more about how the mind can be influenced and manipulated, or forcing principles to look at how we can influence people's decision making. But we always try to apply that to the outside world. So
2: like, there when you need us. News Radio 610.
3: Deals with mind reading, or giving the illusion of mind reading. And a lot of the principles that mentalists use are very similar to the kind of things that hackers will use to try and get your password or get you to download some piece of software and install it on your computer. And so we're now also sort of like trying to see how magic can sort of like can illustrate some of these manipulative principles and whether this can be used to help improve cybersecurity. So we kind of like, so this is just sort of like one example. We also have a robot who can read your mind. Now, none of this is real, but we can then again use magic as a way to investigate how people would respond to robots that could genuinely read your mind maybe in the future. So generally in the magic lab, we're really open to lots of different research questions, but most of them involve with magic.
0: Are there some individuals who cannot be misdirected or tricked?
3: I don't think so. I mean, I guess it's very difficult, like an infant, like a very young baby. It'd be very difficult to misdirect them. So misdirection relies on exploiting sort of clever psychological tricks that our mind uses. So the fact that you are being misdirected, it doesn't mean you're stupid. It really just shows that your mind uses clever shortcuts to solve really difficult problems. Now, for a young baby, they won't have acquired these tricks yet. And so it'd be very difficult to misdirect a young baby, for example. I mean, just to give you a very concrete example, a principle of misdirection that's often used is known as sort of like social misdirection. So I can use my gaze to manipulate where people look and what they attend to. So if I look at my right hand, most people will follow my gaze and they will also look up my right hand. If I then shift my gaze to the left hand, they will follow my gaze and look to the left hand. Now, that's a very powerful form of misdirection. And we've studied this in the lab as well, showing that even if you try to ignore where I'm looking, most people will follow that gaze. And that makes a lot of adaptive sense, because things that are of importance to me are likely to be of importance to you as well. So if you think about sort of like the natural world, if you're having a conversation with someone and they suddenly look to the right, it's likely that something important has happened over there. And so it makes a lot of sense for you to also be looking towards the right. That's a very useful strategy. It's a strategy that our mind adopts automatically, so you're not even aware of doing so, but it's something that we acquire through experience, and indeed kind of like young infants, so under the age of about two or so, they will struggle to follow the gaze. And so infants will be less likely to be influenced by sort of like these social cues. So if you don't understand, if you don't have that knowledge, and if you don't have those tricks up your sleeve, you can't be misdirected.
4: Can you use magic to influence world events?
3: Well, I'm not sure about world event. I mean, I think kind of like the misdirection. I mean, misdirection is not just used in the lab or by magicians. It happens all over the place. I mean, kind of like politicians often use misdirection. So a lot of the principles that happen in politics are very closely related to the kind of things that are happening in magic as well. So you have a kind of like a big world event, you tweet something or post something on Truth on some other social media platform, and the world will kind of like respond to that. And in responding to that, they will ignore other things that are going on. So, yeah, so these forms of misdirection, they can happen everywhere.
4: Would you call misdirection trickery, lying? What might it be?
3: Well, it's an interesting question that, I mean, well, it's not, I don't know whether it is lying, because like when you're watching a magician, you know that you are being misdirected, and the magician right. is really very honest about the misdirection. So I'm not sure I would really consider it as being a lie as such. It's definitely part of deception. And it's sort of like the reason why it works in, I mean, magicians are very good at using misdirection, and they've got a very good understanding of how misdirection works, because they've been doing, I mean, magic dates back to about 2,000 years. So magicians have been crafting their tricks for hundreds of years. And every time they do a performance, if their theory is wrong, the audience will spot how the trick is done. And so they will adapt their theory, and they will adapt their principles of misdirection. So within the kind of like, within the world of magic, there's been a very long evolution of improving and perfecting the misdirection. But misdirection generally works because it taps into some really deep-rooted psychological principles. And that means that a lot of these principles will also work when applied in the real world as well. So, yeah, I think it's hard to know whether it's just about deception. I mean, I would consider misdirection as being a form of deception. And quite often misdirection is also used to cover up deception as well, so to prevent people from noticing that they've been deceived.
4: Misdirection has been used in warfare. It's been used in a number of different things. Employers, I think, sometimes trick their employees. There's a lot of magic behind a lot of this, isn't there?
3: Yeah, I think kind of like, I mean, it's in most aspects of our lives. I mean, in warfare, misdirection plays a really important role. I mean, sort of like, I mean, there's sort of like these whole stories. Some of them have been debunked a little bit about Maskelyne. He's kind of like, he was a great British magician, and he allegedly helped out the Allies to create, to create, use misdirection to misdirect the Nazis in their attacks. So kind of like they developed decoy tanks and decoy planes, to which are all sort of like a large piece of misdirection. If you think about sports as well, like in sports, again, any kind of competitive behavior, misdirection is often used. Like in a penalty shootout, the striker will often feign shooting in a certain direction to get the goalie to kind of like to try and save the ball in the opposite corner. So in sports, in business, in a lot of social interactions as well, I think kind of like misdirection is very deeply ingrained in our DNA, and it applies to lots of different areas.
4: Why is the human mind tricked when it's so obvious it's magic?
3: Well, it's obvious that the human mind is tricked because the human mind is very clever. I mean, I can give you an example from visual perception, which is probably the sort of like the simplest
4: sure
3: one. Like, I mean, processing visual information requires lots of resources. And we've kind of noticed now with if you try and download lots of digital images on your computer, that uses a lot of storage capacity. If you then kind of think about video clips, they require even more storage capacity. So storing and processing information requires lots of resources. Now, in computers, we've learned to kind of, we've developed computer chips that can process vast amounts of information. The human brain uses neurons to do that. But processing information is expensive. It comes at a cost. Like if you want to process lots of information, you need lots of neurons, and those neurons need lots of energy as well. And so if we want to process all of the information out there, it's just upsetting capacity. And so there's, I guess, sort of, there's a simple solution to this, which would be, well, instead of processing all of the information, let's just process the information that is of importance. So if you're having a cup of coffee and you're in the kitchen, you could process all of the information that is around you, or you could just focus on the stuff that's important, namely it's the cup of coffee that's in front of you. And so attention is basically the process that prioritizes the things that are of importance. And so the human mind, rather than processing everything, we just process the things that are of importance. And that is highly effective. It's super clever. And the alternative will be to have huge heads to process everything. And so instead, we've adopted kind of like a very clever system that only processes the stuff that's of importance. But of course, this comes at an expense. So if you're ignoring everything else, that leaves you open to deception. It means that things that you don't attend to, you won't necessarily see. Now, in most situations in your life, that doesn't matter, because as you're making your cup of coffee, you didn't have to process the picture that is hanging up in your kitchen. You didn't have to process all of the dirt that may be on your floor or all of these other details. They just don't matter. There's no need to process this. And so attention is a really clever, beautiful process that the human mind has adopted. But it does mean that it can be manipulated, and it does mean that things that you don't attend to, that you just simply won't be able to see them. So the human mind is really easily distracted and deceived because it is so clever, because we have all of these shortcuts and sort of like these tricks up our sleeve, or better said, in our brain, that allow us to solve these problems efficiently. But it does leave us, whenever there's a shortcut, it can lead to errors.
4: Dr. Hitler was a great deceiver and tricked a lot of people prior to him doing his heinous things. Would he be considered a magician?
3: I don't know. I mean, I think kind of like a lot of politicians, they use misdirection to get people to do things, get people to believe things that may not necessarily be in their best interest. Mm-hmm. And I guess in sort of like some way that is really quite similar to a magician.
4: It is. Is it dangerous?
3: Yes, it is. I mean, I think kind of like being manipulated is really dangerous. I mean, I think it's it gives you great power. I mean, just to give you an example, I mean, sort of like we've been kind of like also interested in why people believe in the paranormal. So as part of these studies, our students, they were invited into the lecture theatre, and we tell them that we're going to sort of like that we've met someone who's got psychic powers, and that we were interested in understanding how people respond to these psychic powers. Now, the person was just a friend of mine who used magic tricks to give the illusion that they could read people's minds and contact dead people. So in the study, the magician would kind of like, we would use a stooge, and they give the illusion that they could contact their deceased relatives and get information from them. Now, one of the things that was really surprising and quite shocking for me was just sort of like how easily our participants all believed that this was real. Like this was clearly kind of like tricks being used. And yet a substantial proportion of our our participants genuinely believed that all of these things were real. And what was even more alarming was that even when we told them beforehand that what you are about to see is a magician using tricks and deception to give the illusion that they can read minds, they still believed it. So that was really surprising. And I think for me, the thing that was really unsettling was just the kind of power that it gave you, because it showed just how little deception it would take for people to genuinely believe that they had supernatural powers. And that's the kind of power that is often exploited in lots of other contexts as well. But I guess kind of, again, kind of like from, if think about this kind of like in a political perspective, it shows the sort of the really alarming thing was that even if people know that what they are seeing is fake, they still believed it. And it's mostly the people who already believed in these phenomena beforehand that ignored sort of like that fake information warning.
4: Are some people more susceptible to deception than others?
3: It's a hard, I don't know, to be honest. I mean, I think kind of like in terms of, I mean, I think generally what we find is that people tend to believe, they're more accepting of deception if it supports their beliefs. So what we find in these experiments, so when we use these fake psychic demonstrations, is that participants who already believe that it's possible to contact dead people, they're also more easily deceived in that they believe that what they are seeing is real. Now, the same can happen with skeptics as well. So we also do this in a more scientific framing, where we use scientific methods to give the illusion of mind reading. And there, actually, it doesn't matter whether you believe in the paranormal or not. Most of our participants actually believe that it's true.
4: We're going to come back in just a moment with Dr. Gustav Kuhn and take phone calls, your calls, next on Coast to Coast AM.
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11: Ah, 1971. It was a simpler time, a groovy time. Soul Train had just started chugging along. Everyone had a lava lamp for some reason. Weeble started to wobble, but as we all know, they don't fall down.
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11: Across the country, people were speaking up, and the more they did, the more they learned about the hidden underbelly of the most powerful law enforcement agency in the land. I'm Ed Helms, host of Snafu, Season 2, Medburg. The story of a daring heist that exposed J. Edgar Hoover's epic FBI snafu. Hear the incredible true story that almost got buried.
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12: A few miles from the glass spires of Midtown Atlanta lies the South River Forest. In 2021 and 2022, the woods became a home to activists from all over the country.
13: I found a struggle worth fighting for.
12: 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There, in the forest, they built a different community.
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0: Pleasure with us. A routine sales visit to a Texas home in the suburbs west of Dallas turned into something far more meaningful when a young home improvement specialist met a woman facing serious health challenges. When Caleb Killo knocked on Melinda Potosky's door in Keller, Texas, sunnyskies.com says he expected a normal work appointment. Instead, the visit quickly became deeply personal. As they talked, Potosky opened up about her health struggles, explaining that doctors are closely monitoring her and that a lung transplant could be necessary. Killo told CBS Television in Texas that there was something about Potosky that immediately reminded him of his late grandmother. The following Monday, Killo returned with a surprise that has left Potosky overwhelmed with gratitude. The company he works for, Texas Home Improvement, offered to complete needed repairs on her home completely free of charge. For Nicole Murray and Mike Gavin, I'm Gordon Deal. 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
2: 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You're singing the chorus. You go, okay, we got a winner here. Remember, they all start with thumbnail sketches, a little nothing. Janie got a gun. Why the hell does Janie have a gun? Who's Janie? And on and on and on. So it's a crazy, beautiful, I love the process. Kind of like Sherlock Holmes.
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8: With the same fanfare as when he arrived in China. I'm Dave Anthony, Fox News. There was a band and a red carpet as President Trump got onto Air Force One following 2 days of meetings with leader Xi Jinping.
9: It's an honor to be here. We'll be back, and I believe on September 24th or thereabouts, President Xi is going to be coming to the United States.
8: Fox's Doug Luzader reports.
10: Before he left China, the president told Sean Hannity that Xi did offer assistance in ending the conflict, saying China agrees that Iran can never possess a nuclear weapon and that the Strait of Hormuz should reopen. And the president says he got a commitment that China would not give Iran what he called military equipment.
11: When you say support, they're not fighting a war with us or anything?
12: No.
11: He said he's not going to give military equipment. That's a big statement. He said that today. That's a big statement. He said that strongly.
8: The Trump-Xi talks also included trade deals in Taiwan, which the U.S. supports militarily, but China considers the island its territory, not independent. On the flight back to Washington, the president has posted on Truth Social something new for D.C. he's going to create, the National Garden of American Heroes, calling it a magnificent exhibition of statues featuring founding fathers, military warriors, religious leaders, athletes, entertainers. He wrote it'll be located in a now barren field along the Potomac River. A win for pro-choice supporters at the Supreme Court, keeping the abortion pill mifepristone still available for women by mail, keeping a lower court ruling on hold.
13: That ruling determined an in-person visit to a doctor was necessary to receive the medication. The companies asked the Supreme Court to block the lower court's decision and allow patients to receive the pills by mail. Thursday, the High Court granted the drug maker's emergency requests while the legal challenge plays out.
8: Fox's Kristen Goodwin. Texas put a killer to death last night, the state's 600th execution in the last 50 years. In his last words, Edward Busby said he was sorry for the death of a woman in 2004. America's listening to Fox News.
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4: Good morning. Human remains discovered in Keene a few weeks ago are being identified. According to authorities, the remains spotted April 17, those of Brenda Kenny. She was reported missing back in 2022, 48 years old at the time of her passing. Police do not believe the cause of death is suspicious, but they're waiting for autopsy results. Manchester School District says it has a way to avoid employee layoffs. The school board committee is authorizing the reallocation of nearly $9 million in renovation funds to avoid having to cut positions. And JetBlue will be putting an end to its flights at Manchester-Boston Regional Airport. JetBlue saying they're ending service on underperforming routes. The last flight set for July 8th. Sports: Red Sox fall to the Phils at home in Atlanta tonight. Fisher Cats play two, hosting Reading. I'm Jake Orwin.

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1: Good morning. Thanks for joining us here on this Friday morning. President Trump wrapping up his trip to China. The latest details on that. Plus JetBlue out at Manchester Boston Regional Airport. This is New Hampshire Today.
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1: Let's take a look at what's going on the roadways this morning here on your Friday morning. And right now, we got nothing to report. No accidents, no delays. If you do spot a problem, let us know at 866-999-7200. That is the New Hampshire State Traffic Tip Line. From the Exergen Temporal Scanner Weather Desk, it's Kevin Skrupa.
7: Last of the shower activity out there today. Another cool afternoon with highs between 55 and 60. Skies will start to clear later tonight. As a matter of fact, clear skies by morning with lows in the 40s. Partly to mostly sunny skies for both days this weekend. Nothing more than a stray shower Saturday night. Mid-70s Saturday, upper 70s Sunday, and even warmer early next week. From the Stormwatch 9 Weather Center, I'm meteorologist Kevin Skrupa.
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0: Have you heard the news? 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
9: This is a historic visit.
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0: WHMP.

0: President Trump says that she has offered to help end the Iran war any way that he can. There's about a dozen American CEOs here, and only one of them that we know of has secured a deal. That is the Boeing CEO, who is part of the American delegation, who President Trump says is going to walk away from here with a deal with the Chinese government to buy 200 jumbo jets. Something they probably won't resolve is the main thing, it turns out, President Xi wants out of this summit. He wanted to tell President Trump that the number one priority for U.S. and Chinese relations is that China can basically do whatever they want with Taiwan, and they do not want any interference from the United States government if they choose to make a military move.
1: This is New Hampshire Today.
2: JetBlue says that its last flight here at MHT is scheduled for July 8th, and we spoke with some travelers who say they're not happy about this change.
3: A little crazy, you know what I'm saying?
4: In just a few months, some travelers using Manchester-Boston Regional Airport will need to find a new way to get from point A to point B. JetBlue says it's cutting several underperforming routes, and MHT is one of them. Airport officials say the move comes as JetBlue deals with broader business challenges, including higher fuel costs.
1: Where the Granite State turns to get all the latest news and information.
5: Vice President Vance said to supporters who rallied with him in Bangor that the administration's effort, centering on fighting fraudsters, as posted signs said, will continue. He said he had little faith that local and state leaders were willing to do it.
6: That's the tip of the iceberg. And we're going to find out just how deep that iceberg is. And I suspect, I can't promise, but I suspect we are going to find hundreds of millions of more dollars.
5: The vice president implied Democratic leaders, such as Maine Governor Janet Mills, allow the fraud. Mills, in a statement, said Vance's attacks are to distract from failures in lowering costs and improving health care.
1: Now, New Hampshire Today.

0: morning.
1: This is Dancer Today. I am Chris Ryan. I appreciate you joining us for the show. President Trump wrapping up his trip to China. More on that in just a little bit. Patriots schedule dropped last night. The NFL announced the schedule. We'll just be discussing that throughout the course of the morning as we are about 4 months away from the NFL regular season kicking off, but a lot of activity down in Foxborough. And the Red Sox lose last night 3-1 to the Phillies at Fenway Park. All that's coming your way in just a little bit here on the program. We'll start, though, with China, where President Trump and President Xi bid farewell to one another. Let's start with President Trump.
2: We did discuss Iran. We feel very similar to Iran. We want that to end. And we don't want them to have a nuclear weapon. We want the straits open.
1: And here is President Xi.
3: In other places within this compound, there were trees that have lived people for 1,000 years long. The president was interested to learn all about that, including the Chinese roses, which we looked at. And I agreed to send the seeds for these roses to the president as a gift.
1: President Trump does enjoy gifts. Also, we heard from Peter Ducey earlier in the open, a little more now, on a synopsis of this trip, where the main goal from China, in my view, was to tell the United States that they should not intervene if anything happens with Taiwan, but also to show some of the prowess that the Chinese have in regard to the future. And a lot of times, you know, we see the Chinese show their past and to show that past, but a lot of the future in regard to robotics, AI, were on display in this trip. Here's Peter Ducey on that.
4: Now we know what Xi wants to get out of this big summit with President Trump. We've known that the president came here and his big thing was getting China to open up more for American businesses. Xi's thing, as it turns out, is getting the U.S. to get out of the way if he decides to make a move on Taiwan. An official Chinese readout of their meeting today says Taiwan independence and cross-strait peace are as irreconcilable as fire and water. Safeguarding peace and stability across the Taiwan Strait is the biggest common denominator between China and the U.S. The U.S. side must exercise extra caution in handling the Taiwan question.
1: Meanwhile, in the Middle East, things remain in turmoil. Here is Lucas Tomlinson in Dubai.
5: The hijacked ship was last seen heading for Iranian waters. Iran's foreign minister claims the country still controls the Strait of Hormuz. Abbas Araghchi attended the BRICS Economic Summit in New Delhi. On the same day, an Indian flagship was attacked and sunk off the coast of Oman. India condemned the attack, but did not assess which country was behind it. With the U.S. blockade of Iranian ports now more than a month old, Treasury Secretary Scott Bessent says Iran feels the effects on Karg Island, the export hub of 90% of its oil before the war.
1: Coming up just a little bit here on the program, Kentucky Governor Andy Beshear will be in the Granite State beginning tomorrow for events, and we'll hear from him on the New Hampshire Today program. I am Chris Ryan. Thanks for being with us here on this Friday morning. This is New Hampshire Today.
6: Meet Bob Minetti.
7: My wife and I just celebrated 45 memorable years together. 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
1: Say what's going on the roadways across northern New England this morning, and we got nothing to report. No accidents, no delays right now. If you do spot a problem, let us know at 866-999-7200. That is the New Hampshire State Traffic Tip Line. From the Exergen Temporal Scanner Weather Desk, it's Kevin Skrupa.
16: Last of the shower activity out there today. Another cool afternoon with highs between 55 and 60. Skies will start to clear later tonight. As a matter of fact, clear skies by morning with lows in the 40s. Partly to mostly sunny skies for both days this weekend. Nothing more than a stray shower Saturday night. Mid-70s Saturday, upper 70s Sunday, and even warmer early next week. From the Stormwatch 9 Weather Center, I'm meteorologist Kevin Skrupa.
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0: Joining us right now on the HRC, Your Neighbor Credit Union guest line, the governor of Kentucky and potential presidential candidate who's going to be in the Granite State this weekend. Excited to welcome Andy Beshear back to the program on the HRC, Your Neighbor Credit Union guest line. Good morning, Governor Beshear.
1: Good morning. Thanks for having me on again.
0: Appreciate joining us for the show. I want to start off with the news of the day in regard to President Trump's high-stakes meeting in China with President Xi Jinping. What are you looking for out of this summit, and how would you categorize the United States and China relationship, its significance moving forward, and its significance in the present day?
1: Well, it's certainly a significant relationship. China is a growing power in the world in many areas, a threat to the United States, but also an enormous market for the goods that we produce. It's important that the countries have dialogue, and so it's good that the president is there. But it's also important that we do not negotiate away important relationships like our one with Taiwan. So my hope is that the president has done his homework because the Chinese are certainly methodical, prepared, and measured in the way that they conduct their diplomacy. We cannot shoot from the hip with a country that's this important.
0: One thing that was interesting, Secretary of State Marco Rubio's conversation with Sean Hannity was framed around kind of the feeling that China is the world superpower at this point in time. But Rubio said that it can't come at the expense of the United States. Do you believe that China is the foremost superpower in the world at this point, or is it still the United States?
1: Oh, I believe it is certainly still the United States. But I have significant concerns about what our current foreign policy is doing to our standing in the world. I worry that this Trump administration has moved us from being leader of the free world to the bully on the playground. The fact that we have questioned our NATO alliance, which has kept our country safe and most of Europe safe for most of my lifetime, is very concerning. The fact that we're pushing away key allies like Japan, South Korea, even Canada, and pushing them closer to China is bad for our national security and bad for our standing in the world.
0: One of the elements, it seems, on the progressive left, and obviously a strong element of President Trump's victories and success, were that America is fundamentally broken. And, you know, looking at the various areas where America is deficient, when you look at America as a whole, I mean, what do you see? Do you believe that America, as you referenced, is a world superpower, but also that America is inherently good, and that's there are just some small issues with this country? How do you view America right now in context of what it should be?
1: Well, I think America will always be inherently good. And I believe our potential to be great is there, but our people are struggling. You know, the two biggest challenges I see to this country right now are, number one, the level of division, the idea that your neighbor is the enemy from within when he or she is just your neighbor doing their best in this complicated world. And guess what? They don't have to agree with you on all the different issues for you to care about them as the person that lives next door to you. But the other is the belief by a large part of our population that the American dream is no longer viable. I mean, the American dream is as powerful as any notion out there. The idea that if you work hard and play by the rules, you can get ahead. You can leave your kids a better life. That's what's made America so exceptional, that each generation has pushed and pushed for their family and for this country to be better. But at a time when tariffs have driven up the price of everything, when the average age of first-time home ownership is now 40 years old, and when the price of gas means you can't take your kids on the same vacation that you went on growing up, you know, people are questioning that dream. And once they start thinking that the system is rigged, maybe they give up, or maybe they vote for somebody who burns it all down. We've got to make sure, Democrats and Republicans, that before we start arguing about other things, that we preserve that dream, that we create good jobs with high wages, that we make sure people can see a doctor in their own hometown, that we make a massive investment in housing all around this country and lessen the regulations that are preventing it, that we make sure that our kids can go to the best public schools and that people are safe in their communities. None of those things ought to be partisan, and that's what I think the American people are craving right now.
0: That's Andy Beshear, governor of Kentucky, joining us on the HRC, your neighborhood credit union guest. He heads to New Hampshire this weekend for multiple events, including an event with Cindy Warmington, the Democratic candidate for governor. Take us through, you know, the significance of this trip. Obviously, you're here to help folks up and down the ballot in New Hampshire, looking ahead toward the midterm election and the governor's race. But you've been here frequently. It seems like every month you're here in New Hampshire. Is this laying the groundwork for a presidential run? And is that more of a likelihood at this point than not?
1: Let me tell you, I've really enjoyed coming to New Hampshire and learning more about the state and its people. There are a lot of similarities to Kentucky. In Kentucky, you got to be able to work somebody's living room just like you've got to at the house parties all across New Hampshire. It's really about listening to people and knowing that anybody could have different issues that they're thinking about that day, and you got to show everybody the respect of talking it through with them. And I love the fact that the people in New Hampshire keep you on your toes. So I've enjoyed coming back. I haven't made, you know, any final decision about my future. But what I do is every place I travel where there's that speculation, I try to use it to help people. I think Cindy would be a great governor, and I think she's got a really good chance. You know, the governor's races in 26 will set the map for 28. You look at Iowa and Ohio that are in play. If they flip blue, they're in play in 2028 as well. And then I'm going to be with Chris Pappas, running for U.S. Senate. Absolutely critical that the Democrats hold that seat. And then firing up the delegates for the Democratic convention. You know, there's always a keynote speaker, and I was honored to be asked to come and participate this year.
0: I want to ask you a little bit about kind of this moment in time that you reflected upon earlier. And, you know, is this a time where you feel that, you know, whether it's Democratic voters or independents, even Republicans, are looking for optimism, or are they looking for anger? Joe Biden said something to me many years ago when he ran for president in 2008, that America selects the man or woman to fit the times. Do you feel that this is a time for optimism, or is this a time for anger when it comes to what Democratic voters are looking for when you have those conversations? Because you obviously present a very optimistic message that people want to be brought together. But also when you look at, you know, what candidates are having success and where they're having success, a lot of it is based upon anger.
1: Well, you can create a lot of noise right now, you know, multiple years out of a potential presidential election, and it might get you clicks. But I believe what not only Democrats, but Republicans and independents are looking for is stability and ultimately healing. I don't think people want to get their drama out of the federal government anymore. I think they'd like to get their entertainment from their streaming networks or something else in their life. You know, there's that feeling out there that the pendulum may have swung too far to the left, now is too far to the right. Most people want it to stop swinging, for them to be able to live a better life, to take their kids on that vacation. You know, to be able to turn off the news every now and then and not have to wake up every morning and say, what the heck happened last night? You know, I think that what people crave is the type of United States of America that we grew up in, that the party of the person in charge might change, but the fundamental stability of the country never did. The belief that there was opportunity out there for each family. And so I think what people are going to be looking for is somebody that can bring that stability, but that also can bring the receipts. Donald Trump told them he'd lower costs. He hasn't. Donald Trump told them that he'd make life easier. He hasn't. But you look at especially Democratic governors. We can show you where we've built housing. I just reduced our gas tax to help people through this tough time, and gas is down 15 cents in Kentucky compared to last week. Our average wage for a new job last year was almost $30 an hour in my state. We've been top five in economic development per capita every year I've been governor. I think it's those types of receipts. Can you actually help me and my family that people are looking for?
0: Just briefly, about 30 seconds left here before a hard break. Do you believe that the party is also ready to move on from Kamala Harris and anyone who's in the Biden administration?
1: I've always viewed a primary as having to get out there and win it, that nobody's entitled to anything, and in a democracy that anyone and everyone can run and should run. So if I end up in this, I would be willing to run against anyone else who's out there knowing you've got to earn the trust of the American people.
0: Governor Beshear, thank you so much. We'll talk soon.
1: Thank you.
0: That is Kentucky Governor Andy Beshear joining us on the HRCU, your neighbored credit union guest. I am Chris Ryan. Thanks so much for being with us here on this Friday morning. Much more still to come. This is New Hampshire Today.
2: He left with the same fanfare as when he arrived in China. I'm Dave Anthony, Fox News. There was a band and a red carpet as President Trump got onto Air Force One following 2 days of meetings with leader Xi Jinping.
3: It's an honor to be here. We'll be back, and I believe on September 24th or thereabouts, President Xi is going to be coming to the United States.
2: Fox's Doug Luzader reports.
4: Before he left China, the president told Sean Hannity that Xi did offer assistance in ending the conflict, saying China agrees that Iran can never possess a nuclear weapon and that the Strait of Hormuz should reopen. And the president says he got a commitment that China would not give Iran what he called military equipment.
5: When you say support, they're not fighting a war with us or anything.
6: No.
5: He said he's not going to give military equipment. That's a big statement. He said that today. That's a big statement. Said that strongly.
2: The Trump-Xi talks also included trade deals in Taiwan, which the U.S. supports militarily, but China considers the island its territory, not independent. On the flight back to Washington, the president has posted on Truth Social something new for D.C. he's going to create, the National Garden of American Heroes, calling it a magnificent exhibition of statues featuring founding fathers, military warriors, religious leaders, athletes, entertainers. He wrote it'll be located in a now barren field along the Potomac River. A win for pro-choice supporters at the Supreme Court, keeping the abortion pill mifepristone still available for women by mail, keeping a lower court ruling on hold.
7: That ruling determined an in-person visit to a doctor was necessary to receive the medication. The companies asked the Supreme Court to block the lower court's decision and allow patients to receive the pills by mail. Thursday, the High Court granted the drug maker's emergency request while the legal challenge plays out.
2: Fox's Kristen Goodwin. Texas put a killer to death last night, the state's 600th execution in the last 50 years. In his last words, Edward Busby said he was sorry for the death of a woman in 2004. America's listening.
8: 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Now.
9: Good morning. Manchester School District says they may have a way to avoid big employee layoffs. The school board committee is authorizing the reallocation of nearly $9 million in renovation funds to avoid having to cut positions. It's now a safe haven baby box at Manchester's Central Fire Station. That's the first of its kind in New Hampshire. The intent, provide a safe, anonymous option for parents in crisis while protecting infants. Flags on all public buildings and grounds at half staff today across the state, honoring members of New Hampshire's law enforcement community who've died while in the line of duty. In sports, the NFL regular season schedule is out. The Patriots open in Seattle, home opener week two against Pittsburgh. Red Sox in Atlanta tonight, the Fisher Cats play two at home. I'm Jake Orwin.
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8: New Hampshire's traffic and weather together.
0: Say what's going on the roadways this morning, and that's across northern New England. We got nothing to report. No accidents, no delays on your commute right now. If you do spot a problem, let us know at 866-999-7200. That is the New Hampshire Day traffic tip line. From the Exergen Temporal Scanner Weather Desk, it's Kevin Scarupa.
18: Last of the shower activity out there today. Another cool afternoon with highs between 55 and 60. Skies will start to clear later tonight. As a matter of fact, clear skies by morning with lows in the 40s. Partly to mostly sunny skies for both days this weekend. Nothing more than a stray shower Saturday night. Mid-70s Saturday, upper 70s Sunday, and even warmer early next week. From the Stormwatch 9 Weather Center, I'm meteorologist Kevin Scarupa.
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0: Good morning. This is New Hampshire Today. I am Chris Ryan. President Trump on his way back from China. Here's Doug Luzader on the president's trip to Beijing.
1: Before he left China, the president told Sean Hannity that she did offer assistance in ending the conflict, saying China agrees that Iran can never possess a nuclear weapon and that the Strait of Hormuz should reopen, just as reports emerged that another ship was attacked and another was seized. And the president says he got a commitment that China would not give Iran what he called military equipment. The president really wanted to focus on new deals with China, including the sales of Boeing aircraft, soybeans, and other American goods, but she said very early on that the number one issue between the U.S. and China was Taiwan. But there's no indication that U.S. policy toward Taiwan has changed.
0: Speaking of those ships and what's going on in the Middle East, here's Lucas Tomlinson in Dubai.
2: The hijacked ship was last seen heading for Iranian waters. Iran's foreign minister claims the country still controls the Strait of Hormuz. Abbas Araghchi attended the BRICS Economic Summit in New Delhi. On the same day, an Indian flagged ship was attacked and sunk off the coast of Oman. India condemned the attack, but did not assess which country was behind it. With the U.S. blockade,

0: to install Kevin Warsh as the Fed chair, even though the Senate, you know, last week confirmed him to be the next Federal Reserve chair. There is some, you know, red tape issues to get through first. If we get to the end of the day today, which is when the end of Jerome Powell's term is at the end of the day today, the whole bureaucratic thing hasn't been worked out. Powell says the board will vote him as chairman pro tem. It looks like that this is where things are probably going to go. He'll probably be chairman pro tem until the process for Kevin Warsh finishes and there is an actual swearing in. The president has to sign two separate commissions that will go to the White House for both of those positions, one for Jerome Powell to change, you know, to the Board of Governors, and then one for Warsh to be the Fed Reserve chair. Since President Trump is not a fan of the auto pen, we'll probably have to wait till he gets back from China for that. Once that commission has been signed, he is then, you know, going to be, he then has to divest his assets. He has, from what we understand, complicated assets. It'll take time to divest those to meet the agreement with the Office of Government Ethics. Once everything is done and everything is divested, there'll be a swearing-in ceremony scheduled. So it's not going to be an immediate, okay, at 5 o'clock today, Jerome Powell is not the chair. It's now Kevin Warsh. There's stuff to go through first.
1: When it comes to the significant differences between Warsh as Federal Reserve Chair versus Powell, obviously the biggest thing is interest rates. And President Trump was frustrated with the lack of decrease in interest rates. Of course, with the economic conditions, we're unlikely to see a change in the direction of reducing interest rates. What could be and will be different about Warsh as compared to Powell, and why did President Trump make this move?
0: Well, Warsh was actually kind of the runner-up for the Fed chair job in 2017 when Trump picked Powell. Warsh has also served on the board, on the Fed Reserve Board, as a governor from 2006 to 2011. And he was pretty involved in the Fed's response to the global financial crisis during that time. He left in 2011 over, you know, how he thought the Fed had become more interventionist in global markets. He basically has a difference of, you know, how he sees the Fed's job and the Fed's role. Like I said, it'll be interesting to see, you know, how this all goes on, especially with Powell staying on as a governor. This is not Warsh's first rodeo with the Fed Reserve.
1: Tanya, as always, appreciate your time and reporting. We'll talk soon. Fox News Radio reporter Tanya J. Powers joining us on the HRCU, Your Neighborhood Credit Union guest line. The Supreme Court will allow an abortion pill to be available via mail nationwide while a lawsuit plays out on that. Here's Fox's Kristen Goodwin.
2: Two makers of mifepristone, Danco Laboratories and GenBioPro, argued a recent federal appeals court ruling caused chaos and confusion for patients and pharmacies. That ruling determined an in-person visit to a doctor was necessary to receive the medication. The companies asked the Supreme Court to block the lower court's decision and allow patients to receive the pills by mail. Thursday, the High Court granted the drug makers' emergency requests while the legal challenge plays out. The original case challenging the use of the drug was brought by the state of Louisiana, which sued the Food and Drug Administration to challenge a regulation that allowed mifepristone to be prescribed through telehealth and dispensed by mail, arguing it violated the state's sovereignty. Kristen Goodwin, Fox News.
1: Up next, Sox fall 3-1 to the Phillies at Fenway Park. The Patriots' schedule is released, and we go in-depth with the guy that got away, Kyle Schwarber, who was with the Red Sox in 2021, but the Red Sox did not re-sign him and did not make too much of an effort to sign him via free agency this last offseason. Kyle Schwarber is next. This is New Hampshire Today.
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15: Let's take a look what's going on the roadways this morning, and we got nothing to report. No accidents, no delays right now. Your commute looks pretty good. If you do spot something out there, let us know at 866-999-7200. That is the New Hampshire State Traffic Tip Line. From the Exergen Temporal Scanner Weather Desk, it's Kevin Skorupa.
16: Last of the shower activity out there today. Another cool afternoon with highs between 55 and 60. Skies will start to clear later tonight. As a matter of fact, clear skies by morning with lows in the 40s. Partly to mostly sunny skies for both days this weekend. Nothing more than a stray shower Saturday night. Mid-70s Saturday, upper 70s Sunday, and even warmer early next week. From the Stormwatch 9 Weather Center, I'm meteorologist Kevin Skorupa.
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17: Red Sox lose the rubber match of their series to the Phillies last night, 3-1. Kyle Schwarber with a big two-run shot in the eighth that would prove to be the winning run. Sox in Atlanta tonight. Regular season NFL schedule is out. Patriots opening against the defending Super Bowl champion Seattle Seahawks in Seattle. Their home opener will be week two when they host the Steelers. Vegas Golden Knights beat the Anaheim Ducks 5-1 last night, so they advance to the Western Conference Finals. The PGA Championship at Aronimink Golf Club in Pennsylvania. Seven players currently tied for the lead at 3 under par. Of course, the biggest name of those seven players, defending champ Scottie Scheffler, number one golfer in the world. Day two today in Pennsylvania. Preakness Stakes Saturday, 151st running. This year's Derby champion Golden Tempo is not running. 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From sizzling fajitas to fresh tacos and ice cold margaritas, your new favorite Mexican spot. I'm Kelly Brown, Fox Sports 930.
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15: Chad Pergram on Capitol Hill. Last night at Fenway Park, the Red Sox were in a tight one with the Phillies, had opportunities to win but could not do so as they ended up falling to Philadelphia 3-1. Kyle Schwarber hit his second home run of the series. He now has a league-leading 18th on the year. This after 56 home runs and 132 RBI last year. Schwarber was with the Red Sox for about 3 months back in 2021, but the Red Sox did not offer him a reasonable contract to stay with Boston, ended up going to Philadelphia. The Red Sox also did not offer him a reasonable contract to potentially come back this past offseason, and Schwarber, as expected, re-signed with Philadelphia. Schwarber, in addition to being one of the great players in the game, also one of the most respected individuals. Here's my conversation with Schwarber.
19: Always great to catch up with Kyle from Waltham, Sox legend for 3 months that you were here, and 5 years since that 2021 team. I think for fans, so outside of the World Series teams, that team and probably the 2003 team over the last 25 years kind of were the team that they liked the most. For you, how did that experience kind of influence you or kind of help you to where you are today?
20: Yeah, it definitely did. I feel like, you know, the best way to learn and the best way to keep being better is through experience, and I had an unbelievable experience here. I think that team, that run that we had there near the end, right? I remember getting traded over, and I was the hurt guy they trade for, and you know, they're in first place, and I get traded over. We go through like a tough 10 games on the road, fall out of first place, and then, you know, we just kind of battled our way back into, you know, contention, and then found our way hosting that one game, wild card game against the Yankees, right? Like, it's going to be a cool memory whenever I get done, all said and done, where
19: big home run.
20: Yeah, just getting into play in Red Sox Yankee wild card game, right? Like, as a fan of baseball, where that's like, that's awesome. And obviously, all the great people that were inside the clubhouse, the great players, the great coaching staff, having those memories, right? Those are all things that I'm going to remember, and they are a big part of who you are. And you know, like, it was a positive experience I had, and the fan base, right? Like, they felt like they just kind of latched themselves onto us, and during that time, and felt like that we were going to make a really good run. And I, you know, obviously ran to a hot Astros team, but still had some really great, unbelievable games, some great memories. I always talk about the, you know, the ball that bounced off the wall, hits Renfro in the leg, double play, punch out Zunino, and then Vasquez hits a walk-off homer in the division series. You know, that's like a bunch of different things that happened that year. And, you know, it was always fun. And, yeah, like, always having that, you know, every time you come back, you hear Kyle from Waltham, right? Like, it's funny. So, you know, I appreciated my time here. I think everyone knows that, and have a lot of respect for the fan base and the team.
19: Over the last several years in Philadelphia, your game has expanded to you're being one of the faces of baseball. With obviously, you're in the WBC and the way you've been able to establish yourself with Philadelphia. What's allowed for you to do that? And a lot of times folks refer to you as a home run hitter, but I see the quality of your at-bats and kind of the product as a result of your knowledge of the strike zone and being able to identify what pitches you can barrel. Has that improved in Philadelphia? Have you just kind of found a niche? How would you categorize your feeling of comfort?
20: Yeah, you know, I feel like obviously after the 2020 season, getting non-tendered, signed the one-year deal in Washington and get traded here, right? Like, I felt like that 21 year was a big year for me in general, just with, you know, kind of finding yourself and feeling like that I got that good solid base, that solid foundation that I get signed here in Philadelphia. And, you know, there were some interesting years, but then, you know, where it was like, you know, the 23 season was such an interesting season for me, but, you know, like 22, pretty solid year, end up in the World Series and NLCS, and then, you know, feeling like I'm finding myself a little bit more and more, and then just have that really solid foundation. You know, I've always had that knack for the strike zone and, you know, knowing kind of what I want to do. You know, and just when you get the opportunity to just keep doing it on a daily basis, right? Like, it just kind of gets cemented in you. And to be able to have the opportunity to do it on a daily basis and keep running out there, it doesn't matter, you know, left, right, tall, short, whoever it is, right? Like, you're going to get to go out there and have your bats and try to have the most quality of bats that you can for your team and your guys to keep trying to set other people up, right? Like, that's kind of just what I try to do is, you know, I always challenge myself on a year in, year out basis just to keep trying to have the most quality at bats that you can, because, you know, it's hard to control a result, but it's easy to control the controllable things. And those are the pitches you're swinging at, the pitch that you're taking. Or maybe it's looking at it the opposite way. What pitches are you swinging at that are getting you into two strike counts? Or what pitches are you taking that are getting you into deeper counts that are strikes, right? Like, so being able to have that flip, you know, the top to bottom, dress yourself and be very objective with your at-bats, I think is a big quality.
19: Last time I asked about is, do you look at things at all from kind of the historical perspective? Some of the reporters and I were talking about, you know, your progression and kind of where things could head in terms of 500 home runs, Hall of Fame, things like that. Like, is that something that's even in the subconscious? Like, do you work towards those goals? Obviously, championships are what you play for, but as you start to accumulate these types of seasons and your status, you know, enhances, is that something that you think about?
20: Not really. You know, I always say, like, if my career were to end today, I'd be happy. I wouldn't want to change anything about it, right? Like, that's just, you know, I think the biggest thing, like I said, is the reason I play was I want to play to win as many championships as I can. And I've had another sniff of one here where, you know, I have plenty of other opportunities to sniff that. And that's what keeps you up at night and what keeps you fighting, keeps you coming back to the field, right? Like, I want to keep winning, and I got a lot left to give and give the winning, and that's just the way, like, my brain works. And if I can keep continually trying to play for that, and you know, like, that's what I base my day off of, right? Like, I'll be the happiest here if I'm 0-for-4 and 4 punch outs, but we win, you know. And if I'm 4-for-4, 4 homers, right? Like, cool day, but we lost.
19: Yeah,
20: you know, I don't care. Like, I want to win. And you know, that's just the way my mind works. But
19: do you look at that in terms of helping other guys too? Because you have an intellect for the game and you understand. Like, do you see yourself in that role as well, where you can help the team by being that teammate that helps guys, you know, identify some things here and there?
20: I think the way that I got brought up is just how I want to treat people. Mm-hmm. You know, like, I just remember the veterans and the guys who I had in that clubhouse in Chicago and how I got treated in Washington and Boston. You know, like, that's how I want to treat other people. You know, like, you know, just being able to, you know, and I've had an interesting path where in the big leagues, you know, success, failure, success, right? So, you know, having experience and being able to relate and also being able to just kind of listen and hear people out, like, you know, and also talking to people and making them realize, because sometimes, you know, in baseball, you feel like you're on an island when you're failing, right? Like, you're really not. Because there's a lot of other people who've gone through that stuff. And to be able to kind of, like, be there for other people when they're in those times, whatever it is, right? Like, that's what it's about. Because I need everyone. I need myself. I need them. I need everyone to be the best version of themselves on a daily basis. It's not going to happen But maybe it's that one thing that you say or that you listen, whatever it is, it gets someone out of it. It gets yourself out of it because you might have said something that you're like, man, why am I not doing that?
15: Great stuff from Kyle Schwarber for Life and Baseball. I am Chris Ryan. This is New Hampshire Today.
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0: President Trump is flying home. I'm Dave Anthony, Fox News. After 2 days of talks in China...
21: This has been an incredible visit. I think a lot of good has come of it.
0: The president said before leaving that he and Chinese leader Xi Jinping did talk about Iran not being allowed to have a nuclear weapon. And they argued the Strait of Hormuz, mostly closed for shipping in this U.S. conflict, should be reopened. China buys most of Iran's oil. Fox's Lucas Tomlinson reports from Dubai.
22: During the summit, some Chinese vessels made it out of the Persian Gulf. It also got violent again, pretty noisy. An Indian-flagged livestock vessel was sunk off the coast of Oman. It's not clear if there was any livestock on board. All 14 crew members were rescued. This attack taking place while India was hosting a BRICS economics summit along with Iran's foreign minister was also in attendance. Another ship was commandeered off the east coast of UAE, last seen heading to Iranian waters.
0: The president is also touting trade deals worked out on the trip with more than a dozen American CEOs who came to China with him, telling Fox's Hannity.
23: Those business people are here to make deals and to bring back jobs. They're bringing back massive numbers. You know, China's going to invest hundreds of billions of dollars with those people that were in that room today.
0: While flying home, the president posted this morning on Truth Social he's planning something new for Washington along the Potomac River, what he calls the National Garden of American Heroes, that the president wrote will include a magnificent exhibition of statues. The CIA director's gone to Cuba, which the president's called a failed country with a tariff threat that's cut off fuel shipments to Cuba, leading to worsening shortages.
24: Director John Ratcliffe met with Cuban officials, including Fidel Castro's grandnephew, Raul Rodriguez Castro, to deliver President Trump's message that the U.S. is prepared to seriously engage on economic and security issues, but only if Cuba makes fundamental changes.
0: Fox's Carmen Roberts. Fox has also learned the U.S. is preparing a criminal case against ex-Cuban leader Raul Castro. 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
1: Good morning. Human remains discovered in Keene a few weeks ago are being identified. According to authorities, the remains spotted April 17, those of Brenda Kenny. She was reported missing back in 2022, 48 years old at the time of her passing. Police do not believe the cause of death is suspicious, but they're waiting for autopsy results. Manchester School District says it has a way to avoid employee layoffs. The school board committee is authorizing the reallocation of nearly $9 million in renovation funds to avoid having to cut positions. And JetBlue will be putting an end to its flights at Manchester-Boston Regional Airport. JetBlue saying they're ending service on underperforming routes. The last flight set for July 8th. Sports: Red Sox fall to the Phils at home in Atlanta tonight. Fisher Cats play two, hosting Reading. I'm Jake Orwin.

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1: Good morning, this is New Hampshire Today. I am Chris Ryan. President Trump headed back on Air Force One from China. What came from the summits overseas? We'll discuss that. Plus, the Patriots schedule is out. Comes your way in just a little bit. I am Chris Ryan. This is New Hampshire Today.
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1: Let's take a look what's going on the roadways this morning, and we got nothing to report. No traffic delays or accidents right now. If you do spot a problem, they'll let us know at 866-999-7200. That is the New Hampshire Day traffic tip line. From the Exergen Temporal Scanner Weather Desk, it's Kevin Skrupa.
9: Last of the shower activity out there today. Another cool afternoon with highs between 55 and 60. Skies will start to clear later tonight. As a matter of fact, clear skies by morning with lows in the 40s. Partly to mostly sunny skies for both days this weekend. Nothing more than a stray shower Saturday night. Mid-70s Saturday, upper 70s Sunday, and even warmer early next week. From the Stormwatch 9 Weather Center, I'm meteorologist Kevin Skrupa.
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0: Have you heard the news? 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
11: This is a historic visit.
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0: WGIR Manchester.

0: President Trump says that she has offered to help end the Iran war any way that he can. There's about a dozen American CEOs here, and only one of them that we know of has secured a deal. That is the Boeing CEO, who is part of the American delegation, who President Trump says is going to walk away from here with a deal with the Chinese government to buy 200 jumbo jets. Something they probably won't resolve is the main thing, it turns out, President Xi wants out of this summit. He wanted to tell President Trump that the number one priority for U.S. and Chinese relations is that China can basically do whatever they want with Taiwan, and they do not want any interference from the United States government if they choose to make a military move.
1: This is New Hampshire Today.
2: JetBlue says that its last flight here at MHT is scheduled for July 8th, and we spoke with some travelers who say they're not happy about this change.
3: A little crazy, you know what I'm saying?
2: In just a few months, some travelers using Manchester-Boston Regional Airport will need to find a new way to get from point A to point B. JetBlue says it's cutting several underperforming routes, and MHT is one of them. Airport officials say the move comes as JetBlue deals with broader business challenges, including higher fuel costs.
1: Where the Granite State turns to get all the latest news and information.
4: Vice President Vance said to supporters who rallied with him in Bangor that the administration's effort, centering on fighting fraudsters, as posted signs said, will continue. He said he had little faith that local and state leaders were willing to do it.
5: That's the tip of the iceberg. And we're going to find out just how deep that iceberg is. And I suspect, I can't promise, but I suspect we are going to find hundreds of millions of more dollars.
4: The vice president implied Democratic leaders, such as Maine Governor Janet Mills, allow the fraud. Mills, in a statement, said Vance's attacks are to distract from failures in lowering costs and improving health care.
1: Now, New Hampshire Today.

0: Good morning.
1: This is New Hampshire Today. I am Chris Ryan. Appreciate you joining us for the show. President Trump, Secretary Rubio got to go to Beijing, China. Vice President J.D. Vance got to go to Bangor, Maine. Not sure that's a fair trade. This hour of the program presented by New England College and NEC.edu. President Trump, of course, wrapped his trip to China. And the question, though, is what was actually accomplished on this trip? It worked out very well for Boeing, as they're going to have 200 jumbo jets purchased. But what else was reached in terms of concrete agreements? It doesn't seem like much. Here's a little bit of what President Trump had to say upon departing China.
2: We did discuss Iran. We feel very similar to Iran. We want that to end. And we don't want them to have a nuclear weapon. We want the straits open.
1: More now from Fox's Doug Luzader.
3: Before he left China, the president told Sean Hannity that she did offer assistance in ending the conflict, saying China agrees that Iran can never possess a nuclear weapon and that the Strait of Hormuz should reopen, just as reports emerged that another ship was attacked and another was seized. And the president says he got a commitment that China would not give Iran what he called military equipment. The president really wanted to focus on new deals with China, including the sales of Boeing aircraft, soybeans, and other American goods. But she said very early on that the number one issue between the U.S. and China was Taiwan. But there's no indication that U.S. policy toward Taiwan has changed.
1: Xi wants to be able to do whatever he wishes militarily when it comes to Taiwan. And that seemed to be a key point. China also seemed very keen on showing off its tech advances as well. Joining us right now on the HRC, Your Neighbor Credit Union guest line, Wayne Lesperance, president of New England College, foreign policy expert. Good morning, Wayne.
4: Good morning, Chris.
1: Appreciate you joining us for the show. What would you say were the biggest takeaways from the United States-China summit these past few days?
4: Well, I guess my first reaction is we don't really know. There's not a whole lot on the readout yet. I suspect we'll learn more in the coming days. But, there are some good commercial deals. Boeing, 200 planes is about a third of what they produce in a year, and that's great for Boeing. It's great for American workers. So that's all good stuff. Sounds like there's some agricultural deals on the works as well. But on the big ticket items, judging by the reaction of a bipartisan reaction of Republican and Democratic senators in response to the conversation about Taiwan, there seems to be some nervousness about what was discussed, which we don't really know. So they're asking for a reaffirmation of the U.S. position on China, and Marco Rubio seems to have done some of that. But we'll have to see what actually was said in China by the president. And as far as Iran goes, I don't see anything concrete or tangible yet. We'll see. So there's a lot of narrative that's trying to paint a very positive summit and a positive outcome, but the details seem to be pretty sparse.
1: 100%. It seems like this was, as is mostly the case with these types of summits, a lot more show than substance. It doesn't appear there's anything substantive that we have seen so far outside of the Boeing deal. China made their point clear in regard to Taiwan. We pushed back, it would appear, on that. But that's kind of the big takeaway for me right now, is that China pretty much said, we're going to be moving on Taiwan. Right. And so, and what are you going to do about it? That seemed to be what Xi was saying. It was a lavish, couple of days. The red carpet was literally rolled out. There were things discussed. Trade deals were brought up. But it seemed that the biggest thing was that China is going to move on Taiwan at some point, and they don't want the United States to do anything about it.
4: And they put it on a clock. I mean, there's talk about 2027 being the year. So that's very serious. China's position on Taiwan has been pretty consistent over the decades, over many presidents. The difference here is they seem to have a timetable. And they're looking at a world where the United States and the administration may not be as clear, as resolute regarding Taiwan. And if the terrifying part for the Taiwanese is if there's an ounce of daylight there in the American position, China will seek to exploit that. Taiwan is 100 miles off the coast of China. Our ability to protect them is very limited. And it really depends on a very robust warning to China that the U.S. will do something, whatever that is. It will be very expensive for them to take that action. If we begin to vacillate on that, it
0: it's dangerous.
1: That is Wayne Lesperance joining us on the HRCU Your Neighborhood Credit Union guest line. There also seemed to be a significant show of Chinese advancements when it comes to technology, and that they are, you know, playing for the future as well. And obviously, when there's a summit of this nature with the world's two greatest superpowers, there's question as to what the rankings are of those two countries at this point in time. And it seems that China is making a significant play for the future. And I'm interested in your feelings on, you know, where the things sit right now in regard to China's prowess versus the United States' prowess, and where, you know, those two countries are headed.
4: Well, I would argue the United States remains the most powerful military in the world. But, you know, the gap between China and the United States is closing, especially in some key areas. China's Blue Water Navy has expanded tremendously. Their ability to project power has expanded. The sheer size of their military is massive, and especially compared to ours, but just generally, it's huge. The problem is that the United States, because of the legacy of unending wars, has depleted a lot of its resources and has not been able to fully restock, resupply. And most recently, we've heard a lot about this with regard to missile systems and missile defense systems. But there's more to it. The United States military, person to person, system to system, is still the best in the world, but they're catching up very quickly. And so it calls for a real examination of what is the future of conflict going to look like. And to the extent that we're going to be committed to that, we need to make sure we have the military that's prepared to fight that fight. I don't think we're in the days anymore where we can just take for granted that China's not going to be a significant threat. They are. And they're only going to get stronger. And so it's time for the United States to take that threat very seriously.
1: The question also is, what do they want for, you know, the future? Is this a future that they see the United States and China being having shared power and a shared relationship? It's something Marco Rubio said was interesting, that the United States basically is okay with China's advancements as long as it doesn't come at the United States, you know, detriment. But one of the concerns that obviously a lot of folks have, and I think is warranted, is that China has the ability to, it would appear, control a lot when it comes to energy grids, technology, and, you know, could have success when it comes to a cyber warfare element with the United States, in addition to that military prowess that you're describing. And, you know, the more that we, you know, work with Chinese companies, the more that we have shared financial relationships, the concern in regard to intellectual property, the ability to take over our grid if there were to be some sort of a conflict, is at the forefront. But is that a concern when it comes to the broader United States-Chinese relationship, or do you see a summit like this largely being based on financial gain as opposed to a geopolitical type of element that could be years down the road?
4: You know, it's both. It's both items. I mean, Xi on the world stage now presents himself as a co-equal to the president. And we can tell ourselves and we can come up with metrics for why that's not really the case. But the American position in the world is retreating. The Chinese position in the world is advancing. They are investing. They are absolutely committed to expanding Chinese influence across the world, especially in places where we're pulling back. So the post-Cold War American hegemonic status, we are the big dog in the world, is in decline. And China is largely filling that gap. That's the rival. And to say that they can have these advancements as long as it doesn't hurt us is nonsense. An advance in China's ability to do anything takes away from the United States' ability to do anything. They are our rivals. And so I think we have to take them seriously in that regard, and we have to begin to push back. We have talked for a very long time as a country about the pivot to Asia. Our focus on Europe, our focus on the Middle East is the old way. The focus has to pivot to Asia because China is the biggest threat to the United States and American interests, not just militarily, but our interests in the world going forward. That's really the challenge for any president and any elected official in Washington.
1: My concern is that we view China more as an economy of over a billion people and not a rival, and that China looks at us more as a rival or in a country that they're looking to surpass. And I think that's, you know, that's the concern that I have with the summit of this regard is that we're much more focused on the dollar than the democracy and the keeping this nation afloat. That to me is a big concern when these types of summits take place. As always, appreciate your time. We'll talk soon.
4: Thanks, Chris. Take care.
1: That is Wayne Lesperance joining us on the HRC Your Neighbor Credit Union guest line. I am Chris Ryan. This is New Hampshire Today.
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1: Say what's going on the roadways this morning. We'll take a look across northern New England right now and find we got nothing to report. No accidents, no delays right now. If you do spot a problem, let us know at 866-999-7200. That is the New Hampshire State Traffic Tip Line. From the Exergen Temporal Scanner Weather Desk, here is Kevin Scarupo.
18: Last of the shower activity out there today. Another cool afternoon with highs between 55 and 60. Skies will start to clear later tonight. As a matter of fact, clear skies by morning with lows in the 40s. Partly to mostly sunny skies for both days this weekend. Nothing more than a stray shower Saturday night. Mid-70s Saturday, upper 70s Sunday, and even warmer early next week. From the Stormwatch 9 Weather Center, I'm meteorologist Kevin Scarupo.
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1: This is New Hampshire Today. I am Chris Ryan. I appreciate you joining us for the show. For fans, media, it's one of the most exciting days of the NFL offseason when the schedule drops and you see when the teams are going to be taking on the New England Patriots, in our case, or other teams across the league. And yesterday was the day. However, for players, not that big of a deal. And that's what we found yesterday down in Foxborough, the Patriots' brand new training facility, the New Balance training facility down there, where I got an opportunity to ask Jared Wilson, new Patriots center, about that. Second year for Wilson with the Patriots. Last year, he was at the guard position, but he played center in college at Georgia, and that's where he's going to be moving back to this year.
20: Jared, the schedule release day is a big day for fans and media, obviously. For you, for players, is it that big of a deal? Are you looking forward to seeing, you know, who you're going to be playing when, as opposed to just knowing who you're playing?
21: 17 games is 17 games. We're going to play football regardless. I mean, doesn't really matter.
20: What are the biggest ways you feel like you grew as a player last year, and how does that kind of prepare you for, you know, this newish type of role that you'll be taking on?
21: The overall knowledge of the playbook. Josh's playbook is one of the it was tough last year. It took me a whole year to figure out that playbook, but just being getting thrown into the fire year one, and just having to just go and go and go, definitely makes you grow, matures you. But yeah, that's it for sure.
1: That is the Patriots' Jared Wilson. So he may not care too much about the schedule release, but for fans looking over that last night, a couple of key takeaways. First off, the Patriots' first four games are all tough, and three of those four are on the road. They start on a Wednesday night, September the 9th, opening night, with a Super Bowl rematch against the Seahawks, then home for the Steelers, on the road at Jacksonville, and on the road at Buffalo. So the first four games are all against playoff teams from last year, and three of those four games are on the road. Schedule gets a bit easier from there, as the next four games have the Raiders coming to Foxborough, the Jets coming to Foxborough, Patriots traveling to Chicago for a tough game against the Bears, and then going down to Miami, which has generally been a tough spot for the Patriots. But if you're going to play in Miami, you don't really want to play early in the season where it's really humid. You don't want to play at the end of the year where you've been in the cold and go down there in January where you've been in the cold and go moving into the warmer weather. So November 1st is probably the optimal spot. Patriots will also play in Kansas City on a Monday night, December the 21st. And we'll travel to Germany, as we mentioned yesterday, to take on the Lions. I am Chris Ryan. Thanks so much for being with us here on this Friday morning. This is New Hampshire Today.
22: President
2: Trump is flying home.
3: I'm Dave Anthony, Fox News. After 2 days of talks in China...
22: This has been an incredible visit. I think a lot of good has come of it.
3: The president said before leaving that he and Chinese leader Xi Jinping did talk about Iran not being allowed to have a nuclear weapon. And they argued the Strait of Hormuz, mostly closed for shipping in this U.S. conflict, should be reopened. China buys most of Iran's oil. Fox's Lucas Tomlinson reports from Dubai.
23: During the summit, some Chinese vessels made it out of the Persian Gulf. It also got violent again, pretty noisy. An Indian-flagged livestock vessel was sunk off the coast of Oman. It's not clear if there was any livestock on board. All 14 crew members were rescued. This attack taking place while India was hosting a BRICS...
24: that's it for sure.
23: Also in attendance, another ship was common.
1: That is the Patriots' Jared
23: Wilson heading to Iranian waters.
3: The president is also touting trade deals
1: at the guard position, but he may not care too much about the scheduled release. But for fans looking over that last night, a couple of key takeaways. First off, the Patriots' first four games are all tough, and three of those four on the road. They start on a Wednesday night, September 9th, opening night with a Super Bowl on a Monday night, December the 21st.
3: Heroes that the president wrote will include a magnificent exhibition of statues. The CIA director's gone to Cuba, which the president's called a failed country with a tariff threat that's cut off fuel shipments to Cuba, leading to worsening shortages.
25: Director John Ratcliffe met with Cuban officials, including Fidel Castro's grandnephew.
1: Fans, media's one of the most exciting days in the NFL offseason when the schedule drops and you see when the teams are going to be taking on the New England Patriots, in our case, or other teams across the league. And yesterday was the day. However, for play...
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26: Good morning. Manchester School District says they may have a way to avoid big employee layoffs. The school board committee is authorizing the reallocation of nearly $9 million in renovation funds to avoid having to cut positions. Now, a safe haven baby box at Manchester's Central Fire Station. That's the first of its kind in New Hampshire. The intent, provide a safe, anonymous option for parents in crisis while protecting infants. Flags on all public buildings and grounds at half staff today across the state, honoring members of New Hampshire's law enforcement community who've died while in the line of duty. In sports, the NFL regular season schedule is out. The Patriots open in Seattle, home opener week two against Pittsburgh. Red Sox in Atlanta tonight. The Fisher Cats play two at home. I'm Jake Orwin.
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1: Let's take a look at what's going on the roadways right now, and we got nothing to report. No accidents, no delays right now. If you do spot a problem, let us know at 866-999-7200. That is the New Hampshire State Traffic Tip Line. From the Exergen Temporal Scanner Weather Desk, it's Kevin Skrupa.
0: Last of the shower activity out there today. Another cool afternoon with highs between 55 and 60. Skies will start to clear later tonight. As a matter of fact, clear skies by morning with lows in the 40s. Partly to mostly sunny skies for both days this weekend. Nothing more than a stray shower Saturday night. Mid-70s Saturday, upper 70s Sunday, and even warmer early next week. From the Stormwatch 9 Weather Center, I'm meteorologist Kevin Skrupa.
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0: Good morning. This is New Hampshire Today. I am Chris Ryan. President Trump headed back from China. The question is, what substance came from this summit in China? It seemed like there was a lot of style, a lot of pomp and circumstance, but what actually was accomplished? Let's hear right now from Fox's Doug Luzader.
1: Before he left China, the president told Sean Hannity that she did offer assistance in ending the conflict, saying China agrees that Iran can never possess a nuclear weapon and that the Strait of Hormuz should reopen, just as reports emerged that another ship was attacked and another was seized. And the president says he got a commitment that China would not give Iran what he called military equipment. The president really wanted to focus on new deals with China, including the sales of Boeing aircraft, soybeans, and other American goods. But she said very early on that the number one issue between the U.S. and China was Taiwan. But there's no indication that U.S. policy toward Taiwan has changed.
0: So at this point in time, you know, we're all very focused on the day in, day out, you know, the

0: 2027. And they're going to see what the United States can do. You know, meanwhile, I think that they just continue to assess, to gather information, to look at our weaknesses, and are looking for a time to strike. Again, I don't know what that looks like. I don't know what they want. But you know, it appears that China views us much more like a rival. And the United States and President Trump going over there looks at China like an economy.
1: Yeah, I think the president looks at China as being part of the art of the deal and what he can negotiate or attempt to negotiate. I've been lucky in life. I've been to Taiwan twice and once to mainland China, both times as guests of those countries. And I think Taiwan is even more of a target for mainland China now because of what they're doing in the chip industry. I think it's right. Like 90% of the chips are coming out of Taiwan. And I think they see a president in this country that is not so apt to stand by Taiwan as previous administrations have, going back to Harry Truman in the late 40s. So I think it's something that could turn into a very serious problem for this country, and more importantly, for our friends and allies in Taiwan. We've seen the intimidation by the mainland, military maneuvers just off the coast of Taiwan to intimidate. So it is kind of heating up. What the president got out of this trip, I'm not sure. It doesn't seem like he really accomplished a lot. And when China says that they're going to help end the war with Iran, I take that with a big grain of salt. I think they're quite happy that the United States is tied down in Iran, that they're using a lot of their military capability is being used there. So I don't see them having any reason to help us, regardless of what the president says.
0: I think they have motivation based upon financial circumstances, the amount of commodities and oil that come through that region. And I think that that's important to China. I think that they would like to see a conclusion, but I don't think they're going to go out of their way to do anything to help because of what you referenced there until things get perhaps a little bit more dire from an economic standpoint. In regard to the United States and Taiwan, I think the United States is very motivated to help Taiwan based upon what you referenced with the chip industry and semiconductors, 90% of that coming from Taiwan. So the business leaders that were with President Trump and, our economy right now is largely being driven by tech and AI and all the things that that the chips are necessary for. I think that there is significant motivation. The question, though, is what are we going to do about it? Is there going to be a financial response if China is to move on Taiwan? Is it going to be a military response? I think that, you know, from what we've seen with President Trump and how he's interacted with Xi and Putin, how we deal with China and Russia as compared to other countries, I think we'd be very hesitant to engage militarily. But I think that there would be significant pressure on President Trump to protect Taiwan because of how important that chip manufacturing is to the United States economy and the key industries that are driving it right now, particularly in the tech sector.
1: Yeah, I think you're right. There's a motivation besides the obvious one that we've been allies of Taiwan for years. And you stop and think what Taiwan has gone through. They lost their seat in the United Nations during, I think it was the Nixon administration, where the United States recognized mainland China, which is understandable. But they've really struggled, but they've survived and they've grown stronger. It's a beautiful country, Taiwan, and very industrious, and it's a strong country, and it's going to be interesting to see what happens with this administration. I think, you know, the president has had this affinity and this going back to his relationship with Kim Jong-un in North Korea back in his first administration. We've seen how he's reached out to Putin and denigrated our allies.

0: analyze the way Zelensky was treated in the Oval Office between the president and the vice president. You don't know what the president's going to do. And that's part of the problem. And I think that's part of the concerns of the American people. They don't know what the president is apt to do. You think he'll go left and all of a sudden he'll turn right. So it makes this situation all that much more complex.
1: It's also been a strength for the president at times as well. The unpredictability, which can be problematic, also keeps the opposition on their toes as well. But I think it's become a little bit more clear as President Trump has remained on the, you know, the world stage, and you get kind of a playbook on him to see what he does, you know, what he is going to do and how you can get what you want from President Trump as well. And I think that when President Trump looks at Putin and Xi, he sees folks that he has commonality with because he views them all as being, you know, great leaders. And Kim Jong-un, I think he saw as kind of like a sideshow interest, like he was just interested in him and wanted to kind of know what he was about. And so wanted to, there wasn't a lot of respect for him or anything. It was just kind of like, what's going on with this guy? Like, you know, has Dennis Rodman going over there and he wants to lob nuclear weapons? And what is the deal with this guy? That seemed to be his interest in
0: romance.
1: Yeah, it was exactly. It was kind of that, you know, the girl at the end of the bar, they're like, I don't know if I like her all that much, but she seems kind of interesting. That was the Kim Jong-un thing. With Putin and Xi, like, he likes the romanticism of, you know, the past, you know, when he was growing up, and the Russia, China, United States kind of triangle of world powers. And I think that's what intrigues him about those two individuals. Steve, as always, appreciate your time. We'll talk soon.
0: It sounds good, Chris. Have a great weekend.
1: That is Steve Shirtliff, former Speaker of the New Hampshire House. I am Chris Ryan. This is New Hampshire Today.
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1: Let's take a look what's going on the roadways across northern England right now in Massachusetts, Maine, and New Hampshire. We got nothing. No accidents, no delays right now. If you do spot a problem, let us know at 866-999-7200. That is the New Hampshire State Traffic Tip Line. From the Exergen Temporal Scanner Weather Desk, it's Kevin Skorupa.
21: Last of the shower activity out there today. Another cool afternoon with highs between 55 and 60. Skies will start to clear later tonight. As a matter of fact, clear skies by morning with lows in the 40s. Partly to mostly sunny skies for both days this weekend. Nothing more than a stray shower Saturday night. Mid-70s Saturday, upper 70s Sunday, and even warmer early next week. From the Stormwatch 9 Weather Center, I'm meteorologist Kevin Skorupa.
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23: Red Sox lose the rubber match of their series to the Phillies last night, 3-1. Kyle Schwarber with a big two-run shot in the eighth that would prove to be the winning run. Sox in Atlanta tonight. Regular season NFL schedule is out. Patriots opening against the defending Super Bowl champion Seattle Seahawks in Seattle. Their home opener will be week two when they host the Steelers. Vegas Golden Knights beat the Anaheim Ducks 5-1 last night, so they advance to the Western Conference Finals. The PGA Championship at Aronimink Golf Club in Pennsylvania. Seven players currently tied for the lead at 3 under par. Of course, the biggest name of those seven players, defending champ Scottie Scheffler, number one golfer in the world. Day two today in Pennsylvania. Preakness Stakes Saturday, 151st running. This year's Derby champion Golden Tempo is not running. Sports brought to you by La Vaca Mexican Restaurant in Goffstown. From sizzling fajitas to fresh tacos and ice cold margaritas, your new favorite Mexican spot. I'm Kelly Brown, Fox Sports 930.
24: Question.
1: Meanwhile, in the Middle East, more problems as Iran has seized and struck more ships. Here is Lucas Tomlinson in Dubai.
25: The hijacked ship was last seen heading for Iranian waters. Iran's foreign minister claims the country still controls the Strait of Hormuz. Abbas Araghchi attended the BRICS Economic Summit in New Delhi. On the same day, an Indian flagship was attacked and sunk off the coast of Oman. India condemned the attack, but did not assess which country was behind it. With the U.S. blockade of Iranian ports now more than a month old, Treasury Secretary Scott Bessent says Iran feels the effects on Karg Island, the export hub of 90% of its oil before the war.
1: Joining us right now on the HRC, your neighbor credit union guest line, Chuck Zotta, hosts the Financial Exchange. 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What up, Chuck?
26: Good morning, Chris. How you doing?
1: I am well. Appreciate you joining us for the show. What were your biggest takeaways from the U.S.-China summit?
26: Not too much. It doesn't seem like, at least on the surface, there was too much of note that is going to end up coming out of this. I think by and large, both sides more were trying to approach this defensively, not trying to give too much away, given the broader context of what's going on in the Middle East. So I think that, you know, again, there have been a number of these Trump G summits over the years. And I think that at least, you know, on the surface, this is one of the less consequential ones in terms of outcomes generated by it. We'll see over the next week or two if there's anything, you know, maybe that is not being publicized by either side right now that ends up coming out of it with regards to the Middle East. But at least when you look at it in terms of, you know, what, you know, concrete things you have to take away, there's not a ton there, quite honestly.
1: I would agree. And I think that the summation that we heard from Peter Doocy on this, that the United States was approaching this from a deal-making perspective, all the CEOs that went over with President Trump. But it seems that President Xi had some very clear things that he wanted to accomplish here. First off, that he would like the United States to stand down or step back if they move on Taiwan. And also that he is playing the long game and focusing on, you know, what China has been able to accomplish from a technology standpoint and focused on the future. It was much more about projection from the Chinese standpoint, where President Trump was looking to make deals and to tap further into the Chinese economy. And as you referenced, it doesn't seem like too much came from that from Trump's perspective.
26: Yeah, I think that's fair. So, you know, again, we'll see where things go over the next couple of weeks, if anything else, you know, trickles out here. But I think, look, the biggest thing is, you know, economically over the next, you know, 3 to 6 months is still going to be the state of the Middle East. The hope I know going into this was that China might be able to exert some leverage on Iran. Maybe they end up doing so, maybe they don't. But at least right now, look, the Chinese readout of this meeting doesn't even mention the Strait of Hormuz.
1: And they don't seem very compelled to do anything on that at this point. And I think that there was effort to try to compel them from an economic standpoint. Why do you feel that they are not compelled, given how this is hurting them from an economic standpoint in a substantive way?
26: I think, quite honestly, they're viewing it as a you break it, you buy it type of situation, which is, look, we didn't do anything to cause this. You want to get out of this, it's going to be of your own doing, because I think they view that as ultimately something that may end up causing the U.S. to lose further influence in the region, depending on how things progress, you know, in the near future here. So I think that could be the read that you know, in terms of how they're approaching it.
1: And you look at it from a, you know, geopolitical standpoint, and Xi is looking at this and seeing the United States that has worsening relationships with its allies, significant political divisions in this country, economic turmoil within this country as well. And if China is truly looking at this from a rival perspective, they are moving into a more advantageous position.
26: Yeah, I mean, look, just yesterday, very quickly, Saudi Arabia reportedly sent an outreach to Iran about trying to establish a regional non-aggression pact. That's not something that you normally see. Normally, Iran's not even being included in these discussions. So this speaks to how the situation is changing and the U.S. role in the Middle East may evolve going forward as well.
1: Chuck, thank you so much.
26: Have a great day, Chris.
1: That is Chuck Zada. I am Chris Ryan. This is New Hampshire Today.
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0: I'm Dave Anthony, Fox News. After leaving China following 2 days of talks with leader Xi Jinping.
1: Amazing period of time. President Xi's an incredible guy.
0: And the president just told reporters a short time ago the conflict with Iran was an issue.
1: On Iran, it's very interesting. You feel strongly they can't have a nuclear weapon.
0: And he says China wants to go with Iran's oil. As for another big issue they discussed.
1: On Taiwan, he does not want to see a fight for independence because that would be a confrontation.
0: But the president says he did not make a commitment. The U.S. backs Taiwan militarily. China considers the island its territory. Fox's Mark Meredith reports from the White House. The president will return around dinner time to Washington.
2: The two leaders talked a lot about trade while he was over there. The president says he left China with a commitment that it'll spend a lot more of its money on American products, from Boeing airplanes to soybeans. The president says bringing CEOs along with him helps sell America.
3: We have about 30 of the biggest business leaders in the world, biggest everything, you know, I mean, you name it, from chips to planes to everything.
0: Women across the country can continue to get an abortion pill by mail after a Supreme Court decision to keep a lower court ruling on hold.
4: That ruling determined an in-person visit to a doctor was necessary to receive the medication. Thursday, the High Court granted the drug maker's emergency request while the legal challenge plays out. The original case challenging the use of the drug was brought by the state of Louisiana, which sued the Food and Drug Administration to challenge a regulation that allowed mifepristone to be prescribed through telehealth and dispensed by mail, arguing it violated the state's sovereignty.
0: Fox's Kristen Goodwin. While 18 Americans remain in quarantine after being taken off that hantavirus-stricken cruise ship, they're in Nebraska and Georgia. None currently have tested positive for it. The CDC monitoring 23 other people in several states for any virus symptoms. 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
7: Good morning. Human remains discovered in Keene a few weeks ago are being identified. According to authorities, the remains spotted April 17, those of Brenda Kenny. She was reported missing back in 2022, 48 years old at the time of her passing. Police do not believe the cause of death is suspicious, but they're waiting for autopsy results. Manchester School District says it has a way to avoid employee layoffs. The school board committee is authorizing the reallocation of nearly $9 million in renovation funds to avoid having to cut positions. And JetBlue will be putting an end to its flights at Manchester-Boston Regional Airport. JetBlue saying they're ending service on underperforming routes. The last flight set for July 8th. Sports: Red Sox fall to the Phils at home in Atlanta tonight. Fisher Cats play two, hosting Reading. I'm Jake Orwin.

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1: Good morning. This is New Hampshire Today. I am Chris Ryan. President Trump headed back from China. It seemed like there was more style than substance that came from the summit over there. We'll discuss that coming up for you in just a little bit. Plus the latest on the housing market here in New Hampshire. Patriots schedule drops, and we look ahead to the 2026 year for the Pats as we're about 4 months away from kickoff of the 2026 NFL season. I am Chris Ryan. This is New Hampshire Today.
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1: Say, well, what's going on the roadways this morning, and so far no issues. We have no accidents or delays to report. If you do spot a problem, they'll let us know at 866-999-7200. That is the New Hampshire State Traffic Tip Line. From the Exergen Temporal Scanner Weather Desk, it's Kevin Skrupa.
5: Last of the shower activity out there today. Another cool afternoon with highs between 55 and 60. Skies will start to clear later tonight. As a matter of fact, clear skies by morning with lows in the 40s. Partly to mostly sunny skies for both days this weekend. Nothing more than a stray shower Saturday night. Mid-70s Saturday, upper 70s Sunday, and even warmer early next week. From the Stormwatch 9 Weather Center, I'm meteorologist Kevin Skrupa.
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0: Have you heard the news? 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

0: President Trump says that she has offered to help end the Iran war any way that he can. There's about a dozen American CEOs here, and only one of them that we know of has secured a deal. That is the Boeing CEO, who is part of the American delegation, who President Trump says is going to walk away from here with a deal with the Chinese government to buy 200 jumbo jets. Something they probably won't resolve is the main thing, it turns out, President Xi wants out of this summit. He wanted to tell President Trump that the number one priority for U.S. and Chinese relations is that China can basically do whatever they want with Taiwan, and they do not want any interference from the United States government if they choose to make a military move.
1: This is New Hampshire Today.
2: JetBlue says that its last flight here at MHT is scheduled for July 8th, and we spoke with some travelers who say they're not happy about this change.
3: A little crazy, you know what I'm saying?
2: In just a few months, some travelers using Manchester-Boston Regional Airport will need to find a new way to get from point A to point B. JetBlue says it's cutting several underperforming routes, and MHT is one of them. Airport officials say the move comes as JetBlue deals with broader business challenges, including higher fuel costs.
1: Where the Granite State turns to get all the latest news and information.
4: Vice President Vance said to supporters who rallied with him in Bangor that the administration's effort, centering on fighting fraudsters, as posted signs said, will continue. He said he had little faith that local and state leaders were willing to do it.
5: That's the tip of the iceberg. And we're going to find out just how deep that iceberg is. And I suspect, I can't promise, but I suspect we are going to find hundreds of millions of more dollars.
4: The vice president implied Democratic leaders, such as Maine Governor Janet Mills, allow the fraud. Mills, in a statement, said Vance's attacks are to distract from failures in lowering costs and improving health care.
1: Now, New Hampshire Today.

0: Good morning.
1: This is the answer today. I am Chris Ryan. Appreciate you joining us for the show. Well, President Trump and Secretary Rubio headed to Beijing, China to be fawned over and red carpeted across Beijing. J.D. Vance was in Bangor, Maine yesterday, apparently drawing the short end of the stick. President Trump now headed back to the United States after wrapping up the China summit. Here's a little we had to say about what was accomplished on the trip.
2: President Xi's an incredible guy. Got along, made a lot of great trade deals, including over 200 planes for Boeing with a promise of 750 planes, which will be by far the largest order ever if they do a good job with the 200, which I'm sure they will.
1: That's the president on Air Force One. The only deal that's been announced is that deal with Boeing. Here's Fox's Mark Meredith as the president heads back to D.C.
3: President Trump's time in China was brief, but the White House is calling it productive. But we're hoping the president will expand about what he and the Chinese president had to say, as the two leaders talked a lot about trade while he was over there. The president says he left China with a commitment that it'll spend a lot more of its money on American products, from Boeing airplanes to soybeans. The president says bringing CEOs along with him helps sell America.
4: We have about 30 of the biggest business leaders in the world, biggest everything, you know, I mean, you name it, from chips to planes to everything.
3: Chinese state media says President Xi made it clear he believes the U.S. and China can work together to overcome differences.
1: Meanwhile, more trouble in the Middle East. Here's Fox's Lucas Tomlinson in Dubai.
5: The hijacked ship was last seen heading for Iranian waters. Iran's foreign minister claims the country still controls the Strait of Hormuz. Abbas Araghchi attended the BRICS Economic Summit in New Delhi. On the same day, an Indian flagship was attacked and sunk off the coast of Oman. India condemned the attack, but did not assess which country was behind it. With the U.S. blockade of Iranian ports now more than a month old, Treasury Secretary Scott Bessent says Iran feels the effects on Karg Island, the export hub of 90% of its oil before the war.
1: Meanwhile, the Supreme Court issued a ruling yesterday in regard to a previous ruling on a abortion pill, which they said can still be accessed. Here's Kristen Goodwin.
6: Two makers of mifepristone, Danco Laboratories and GenBioPro, argued a recent federal appeals court ruling caused chaos and confusion for patients and pharmacies. That ruling determined an in-person visit to a doctor was necessary to receive the medication. The companies asked the Supreme Court to block the lower court's decision and allow patients to receive the pills by mail. Thursday, the High Court granted the drug makers' emergency requests while the legal challenge plays out. The original case challenging the use of the drug was brought by the state of Louisiana, which sued the Food and Drug Administration to challenge a regulation that allowed mifepristone to be prescribed through telehealth and dispensed by mail, arguing it violated the state's sovereignty. Kristen Goodwin, Fox News.
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0: Good morning.
1: This is New Hampshire Today. I am Chris Reinebusch. Joining us for the show, President Trump flying back from Beijing and speaking with reporters a short time ago on Air Force One. Here's some of what he had to say.
2: I looked at it, and if I don't like the first sentence, I just throw it away.
3: What was the first sentence?
2: An unacceptable sentence. They have fully agreed, no nuclear, and if they have any nuclear of any form, I don't read the rest of them.
1: So, President Trump talking about Iran there and saying that when he receives a proposal, if he reads the first sentence and he doesn't like it, he throws it away. Joining us right now on the HRC, Your Neighbor Credit Union guest line, Bill Weidacker, who I hope does not enact those same practices in doing real estate deals. Good morning, Bill.
4: Boy, could I get a lot more things done if I only had to read the first sentence.
1: Maybe that's why
4: I don't know if I could get it done correctly.
1: Maybe that's why we don't have an Iran deal done, because the first sentence may not like that. Maybe in the other 100 sentences, there's pretty nice agreements in there. That may be why we're at a standstill here.
4: I leave that to the powers that be that are beyond me.
1: Appreciate that, Bill. So Bill Weidacker joins us on the HRC, Your Neighbor Credit Union guest on host of Good Deeds on News Radio 610 and 96.7. Saturdays at 9 a.m. from Fine Homes Group. Some new real estate numbers out for the Granite State this week. What do they show?
4: Well, number one, prices are up over last year. And so the median price for April of this year is $560,000 versus $530,000 last year. But the year-to-date numbers tell a similar story, but not quite, we're almost 6% appreciation. But year-to-date, we're 4.9%. So again, not the double-digit numbers of appreciation that we've seen in the past, but the numbers are still up. You know, if you look at where we are year to date, it's $25,000 more than we were a year ago. So for people that decided to wait, if they saved $25,000 in that amount of time, they're even. So, I mean, prices are still going up. I do believe that we're kind of getting to the zenith of appreciation rates, because affordability plays a role in this, Chris. And the higher the prices go, the more affordability takes a front seat.
1: Yeah, and you know, it's been pretty clear, as we've seen data point out, and we've talked about a lot, that it seems that housing is getting less affordable for folks. And you look at the percentages across New Hampshire and across the country of Granite Staters that can't afford to purchase a first home. Mayor Rue has mentioned a number of times that if he had to purchase a home in Manchester right now, as the mayor of Manchester, he could not afford to purchase his home in Manchester. We've talked about this obviously a lot. As you've referenced, there are data points which indicate that things are changing, but the problem does seem to be out of hand at this point.
4: Well, here's what I will tell you with regard to statistical data, especially in the real estate business. Things always seem to return to the norm. And so when a pendulum swings too far in one direction, it's going to come back. Now, for instance, in the last year, the affordability index in the state of New Hampshire has not changed, not one bit. The median income earner is making 58% of what is needed to afford the median priced home. Now, how can it be that the number has not changed in the affordability index while the prices are up $25,000? Well, this time last year, interest rates were higher than they are today, and incomes are a bit higher today than they were a year ago. So affordability will come around, but it is a very slow go without there being more new construction and more housing being added to the rolls here in the state. We're up in inventory, but not up enough.
1: Right. And so some quick data here from the New Hampshire Housing Authority on this. The median home price in New Hampshire is $565,000, which is a 71% increase over the past 5 years. There's significant income gap issues as well, with only 4% of renters being able to afford the median priced home. Nearly 47% of all renters saying they're cost burdened, or the income data showing that, meaning they pay more than 30% of their income on rent and utilities. They also address shortage with nearly 89,000 new homes needed to be built by 2040 to meet demand. Let's touch upon that point there. Is that in any way, shape, or form doable? How many new homes are being built? And is there a effort underway in order to try to meet that demand that is substantive?
4: Well, you know, if you just break it down, Chris, and you say, all right, you know, 40,000 more units in 15 years, you know, what does that come down to? That comes down to about 3,000 units annually over and over and over again for 15 straight years. I don't know that we're hitting that mark presently. We're getting better at it. And, you know, housing units are not just single family homes. They're condominiums. They're also people don't see this as housing generated, but it's affordable market rate housing and market rate rental housing. How do you get that? You got to increase the present inventory, because the present inventory, when we're talking less than 5% vacancy rates, that is not high enough in terms of vacancy to keep a lid on affordable rental prices.
1: The biggest data point is this one: a $182,000 annual income is now required for a median priced home in New Hampshire, making it inaccessible to 85% of households. In other words, two salaries needed for most families, near or in excess of $100,000 per year. And that, again, speaks to that. How does that, we mentioned building houses, and, you know, income is rising, but, you know, you look at jobs that are out there, jobs that are available, and having two income earners that get to the point of $182,000 is a pretty high number.
4: Well, you know, all you need to do is take this to the extreme. What if the affordability index were not 58, but it was zero? Nobody could afford to buy a home. Then all of the homes that are on the market wouldn't sell. And except for the fact that's this, there are people who have a home on the market that don't think about selling. They need to sell. Mm-hmm. And so they're going to sell at a price that will produce a buyer. And so I know this. I know that markets do return to norms. They take time. And, you know, yeah, we are way beyond what we need to be from an affordability standpoint. You need two incomes, or you need a boatload of cash. Or here's the other side. You need to be more creative about what that first home is going to look like. Maybe it's a multifamily where you can use some of the income to offset some of your monthly investment. Maybe it's a condominium, and, yeah, you'd like a 4,000-square-foot home and settle in for the next 30 years, but you might have to take a few steps on that ladder before you get there.
1: Yeah, I think, as you referenced, the being adaptive to the current environment and realizing that things have changed and at some point in time will likely shift. I want to conclude, you know, the segment on this. What is the anticipation of what that shift is going to look like? It's not a if, but a when in terms of the shift. But what's the anticipation of it, what it's going to look like? Is it going to be driven by recession? Is it going to be driven by, you know, what conditions to get to the point where the housing costs do, in fact, come down? And is it going to be gradual or perhaps more of a just something that occurs?
4: Well, I feel like it's going to be a slog to get back to, you know, 75-80% affordability index numbers. It's going to take some time, which means there's going to be a stall in pricing. I don't know that we'll see a decrease in pricing, but certainly, you know, interest rates play a part. And if interest rates were to jump up above 6.75%, we may find that stall coming sooner rather than later. But everything's yet to be seen, as my mother used to say to me. We'll see.
1: As always, appreciate your time. Bill will check you out on Good Deeds on Saturday at 9.
4: Thanks, Chris.
1: Bill Weidacker joining us on the HRCU Your Neighborhood Credit Union guest line. I am Chris Ryan. This is New Hampshire Today.
0: We're hearing from President Trump on Air Force One. I'm Dave Anthony, Fox News. After leaving China following 2 days of talks with leader Xi Jinping.
2: Amazing period of time. President Xi's an incredible guy.
0: And the president just told reporters a short time ago the conflict with Iran was an issue.
2: On Iran, it's very interesting. You feel strongly they can't have a nuclear weapon.
0: And he says China wants the Strait of Hormuz back open since they buy most of Iran's oil. As for another big issue they discussed.
2: On Taiwan, he does not want to see a fight for independence because confrontation.
0: But the president says he did not make a commitment. The U.S. backs Taiwan militarily. China considers the island its territory. Fox's Mark Meredith reports from the White House. The president will return around dinner time to Washington.
5: The two leaders talked a lot about trade while he was over there. The president says he left China with a commitment that it'll spend a lot more of its money on American products from Boeing airplanes to soybeans. The president says bringing CEOs along with him helps sell America.
6: We have about 30 of the biggest business leaders in the world. Biggest everything, you know, I mean, you name it, from chips to planes to everything.
0: Women across the country can continue to get an abortion pill by mail after a Supreme Court decision to keep a lower court ruling on hold.
7: That ruling determined an in-person visit to a doctor was necessary to receive the medication. Thursday, the High Court granted the drug maker's emergency request while the legal challenge plays out. The original case challenging the use of the drug was brought by the state of Louisiana, which sued the Food and Drug Administration to challenge a regulation that allowed mifepristone to be prescribed through telehealth and dispensed by mail, arguing it violated the state's sovereignty.
0: Fox's Kristen Goodwin. While 18 Americans remain in quarantine after being taken off the hantavirus-stricken cruise ship, they're in Nebraska and Georgia. None currently have tested positive for it. The CDC monitoring 23 other people in several states for any virus symptoms. 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
9: Good morning. Manchester School District says they may have a way to avoid big employee layoffs. The school board committee is authorizing the reallocation of nearly $9 million in renovation funds to avoid having to cut positions. It's now a safe haven baby box at Manchester's Central Fire Station. That's the first of its kind in New Hampshire. The intent, provide a safe, anonymous option for parents in crisis while protecting infants. Flags on all public buildings and grounds at half staff today across the state, honoring members of New Hampshire's law enforcement community who've died while in the line of duty. In sports, the NFL regular season schedule is out. The Patriots open in Seattle, home opener week 2 against Pittsburgh. Red Sox in Atlanta tonight. The Fisher Cats play 2 at home. I'm Jake Orwin.
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23: New Hampshire's traffic and weather together.
1: Segment, what's going on the roadways across northern New England this morning, and we have nothing to report. No accidents, no delays right now. If you do spot a problem, let us know at 866-999-7200. That is the New Hampshire State Traffic Tip Line. From the Exergen Temporal Scanner Weather Desk, it's Kevin Skrupa.
24: Last of the shower activity out there today. Another cool afternoon with highs between 55 and 60. Skies will start to clear later tonight. As a matter of fact, clear skies by morning with lows in the 40s. Partly to most sunny skies for both days this weekend. Nothing more than a stray shower Saturday night. Mid-70s Saturday, upper 70s Sunday, and even warmer early next week. From the Stormwatch 9 Weather Center, I'm meteorologist Kevin Skorupa.
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0: Good morning. This is New Hampshire Today. I am Chris Ryan. Appreciate you joining us for the show. The U.S.-China summit has wrapped in Beijing, with President Trump now traveling back to the United States, where he's expected to arrive at the White House around dinner time. He spoke with reporters on Air Force One a short time ago.
1: President Xi's an incredible guy. Got along, made a lot of great trade deals, including over 200 planes for Boeing, with a promise of 750 planes, which will be by far the largest order ever if they do a good job with the 200, which I'm sure they will.
0: That's been the only trade deal announced to date. The president also saying that China wants the United States to stand aside if they determine that they're going to move on Taiwan. The president did not offer what the United States would do in that instance, but we have long protected Taiwan, and also mentioning that Xi agreed that Iran could not have a nuclear weapon. Mark Meredith is at the White House.
2: President Trump's time in China was brief, but the White House is calling it productive. But we're hoping the president will expand about what he and the Chinese president had to say, as the two leaders talked a lot about trade while he was over there. The president says he left China with a commitment that it'll spend a lot more of its money on American products, from Boeing airplanes to soybeans. The president says bringing CEOs along with him helps sell America.
3: We have about 30 of the biggest business leaders in the world, biggest everything, you know, I mean, you name it. From chips to planes to everything.
2: Chinese state media says President Xi made it clear he believes the U.S. and China can work together to overcome differences.
0: Prior to taking off from Beijing, President Trump sat down with Fox's Brett Baer. That interview will air tonight on Special Report at 6 p.m. Patriots' schedule dropped yesterday. It's one of the more exciting days of the offseason for fans.

0: We're a little less than 4 months until kickoff of the Patriots season. That's going to occur out in Seattle against the Seahawks on Wednesday, September the 9th. And the first thing that jumped out at me about this schedule, Mike, is that it is a very daunting start for the Patriots. Four playoff teams in 2025 to begin the season. They then host the Steelers. They go to Jacksonville to take on the Jaguars. And they go to the new Bills Stadium to take on Buffalo to begin the campaign.
1: Yeah, Chris, that's a really tough start. What a gauntlet to get going in the 2026-27 season. I think if the Patriots can get out of those first four games with a record of 2-2, I take that as a win, because then you have a couple of layups with the Raiders and the Jets. But overall, six of their first 10 games are on the road. So, you know, when they get to the bye week, they'll have played most of those games on the road. But I actually see some opportunity here, Chris. Mm-hmm. I know it's a tough schedule. Obviously, it's much tougher than last year. But, you know, in addition to the bye week, they kind of have three mini bye weeks this mm-hmm. year as well, because they're playing one game on a Wednesday. They're playing two Thursday night games. So extra time to prepare for the opponent in the following week. So I think and the other thing too, Chris, is the Patriots, in my view, are better this season. Mm-hmm. They addressed some real areas of need over the offseason, bringing in Elijah Vera Tucker on the offensive line. You bring in a guy like Draymond Jones, Kevin Byard, who led the NFL in interceptions last year, and of course the receiving corps. Stephon Diggs is gone, but Romeo Dobbs is in. You know, if we're led to believe all the reporting, A.J. Brown coming to the Patriots as well. So I think they really address some areas of need. And the other thing is Drake May is going to be playing his third season, coming off an MVP caliber season. And, you know, we just heard it from Jared Wilson. A lot of these young guys, they were rookies last year. Now they have a year under their belt. They understand the playbook. I think the Patriots have an opportunity to win 12-ish games here on the schedule.
0: Yeah, I mean, I look at the schedule and I see a minimum of 10 wins, and I can see, you know, 12, like you mentioned there, if things break their way. But the biggest key, and going back to the Belichick years, and he used to pound this into your head over and over again, is the division. If the Patriots take care of business in the division, they should win 5 out of 6 games, split with Buffalo, and you beat the Dolphins twice and the Jets twice. And that puts you in a decent position for the playoffs, where you're looking for another 5 or 6 wins on the schedule. And you can easily, you know, see that as the schedule plays out. But I agree. I think this Patriots team obviously overperformed last year. They're going to be better this year. It's going to be a much more difficult schedule, and they're going to be circled on the schedule this year. But I think that this Patriots team has a lot of room for growth this season. But there are definitely difficult matchups, and in particular, difficult road games. You think about going to Chicago on a Thursday night, October the 22nd, November the 29th, out at the Chargers, which will be more like a Patriots home game, but it's a long trip out there. It seems like whoever the Chargers or the Rams are playing, it is a home game for those teams, for the opposing team fan-wise. And also, I think that December 21st game at Kansas City on a Monday night, that's going to be a very difficult game as well. We mentioned earlier the Seahawks game to start the season. In Foxborough, the Vikings game, I think, is a very winnable game for the Patriots. I think that the Packers game is going to be one of, if not the best games of the year in Foxborough, outside of the Buffalo game, the Broncos in late. So you look at it and you have to win 5 out of 6 games in the division if you're going to be going to the playoffs, if you're the Patriots.
1: Absolutely. They should take care of business, because outside of Buffalo, the division is terrible, Chris. So if the Patriots handle their business within the division, they put themselves in a really good spot to win the division, right? And the other thing too is, you know, they made the Super Bowl last year. So what happens this year? They have all these games in prime time. They have 5 games in primetime, 6 overall on national TV. So a lot of these games are not the standard 1 p.m., 4:25 window on a Sunday. They're going to be playing a lot of night games. They play that game in Munich, Germany against the Lions. So a lot of disruption to the schedule. And I think that's where these kind of mini bye weeks come into play and might benefit the Patriots. But, you know, looking at this schedule, it's a lot different from last year. They're playing so many of these primetime games, and as you said, they're going to have a target on their back. A lot of people are going to be wanting to watch the Patriots this year. you know, because

0: because of them making the Super Bowl last year and because of, you know, some of the off-the-field controversy this offseason with Mike Vrabel. So we'll see. It is a tough schedule, but I think opportunity here for the Patriots to get back to the playoffs, to win the division, and then we'll see. But anything can happen in a season, as we know. It all comes down to injuries and health. So excited to see it all get going.
1: Definitely. And you mentioned the new Patriots, whether it's the rookie class or the free agents. And the Patriots' success, in my view, is largely going to be driven by how well that group performs and how well they adapt to playing in New England. I think we have a pretty good understanding as to who the Patriots are in regard to the personnel coming back. But the personnel coming in, how are they going to be able to fill those gaps? And I was interested to hear from some of them about how, you know, they're kind of adapting to New England and living here and kind of learning everything. And Julian Hill had a great answer, new Patriots tight end from Miami, about what he was thinking about coming to New England.
2: Get yourself acclimated to a new team, new community. What are you most intentional about?
3: Playbook. Yeah. All right, playbook. You know, one thing I've learned, something I tell the rookies, man, nobody care where you're from, what's your name, you know what I mean? If you don't know that playbook, if you don't know where to go when we're on the field, like, you're going to get a chance to learn people. You're going to get a chance to become friends with guys. But they got to earn your trust. You know what I mean? You got to earn their trust. So that's been something I've been most intentional about acclimating to new teams, that playbook.
1: And with the volunteer program that's currently going on in Foxborough, and then that's followed by, you know, mini camp, OTAs, that's the biggest thing is learning the playbook, Mike.
0: Yeah, and Chris, the difference this season, too, is last year the expectations were very low for this Patriots team. They're expected to do better, but they weren't expected to make a deep run in the playoffs, certainly not make the Super Bowl. So now this season, the expectation is that the Patriots will be one of the best teams in the AFC once again. So I think that changes the dynamic a little bit. But, you know, I think for me, it all comes down to the leadership on this group. Mike Vrabel is the head coach, Josh McDaniels as the offensive coordinator. I mean, look at what they did in year one together last year. So, but another year under their belt, albeit there's a lot of new guys on this team, I think the culture that they have established in Foxborough lends itself for another successful year. And there's a lot of opportunity here for the Patriots to potentially make another deep run in the playoffs. But as we saw last year, you didn't have to go through Kansas City. You didn't have to go through Baltimore. You didn't have to go through Cincinnati. I think a lot of those teams are going to be better this year. So It's going to be interesting to see how all that shakes out, as the schedule's harder and the competition across the league should be harder in this upcoming season.
1: Great points, Mike, as always. Thanks for joining us. We'll talk soon.
0: Sounds great, Chris. Have a great weekend.
1: You as well. WMUR Sports Director Mike Cronin joining us on the HRCU, your neighborhood credit union guest line. I am Chris Ryan. This is New Hampshire Today.

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4: What's the doomsday clock, Josh?
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15: So what's going on the roadways right now? We got nothing to report. No accidents, no delays, and no issues right now for you on your commute. If you do spot a problem, let us know at 866-999-7200. That is the New Hampshire State Traffic Tip Line. From the Exergen Temporal Scanner Weather Desk, it's Kevin Skrupa.
16: Last of the shower activity out there today. Another cool afternoon with highs between 55 and 60. Skies will start to clear later tonight. As a matter of fact, clear skies by morning with lows in the 40s. Partly to mostly sunny skies for both days this weekend. Nothing more than a stray shower Saturday night. Mid-70s Saturday, upper 70s Sunday, and even warmer early next week. From the Stormwatch 9 Weather Center, I'm meteorologist Kevin Skrupa.
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18: Red Sox lose the rubber match of their series to the Phillies last night, 3-1. Kyle Schwarber with a big two-run shot in the eighth that would prove to be the winning run. Sox in Atlanta tonight. Regular season NFL schedule is out. Patriots opening against the defending Super Bowl champion Seattle Seahawks in Seattle. Their home opener will be week two when they host the Steelers. Vegas Golden Knights beat the Anaheim Ducks 5-1 last night, so they advance to the Western Conference Finals. The PGA Championship at Aronimink Golf Club in Pennsylvania. Seven players currently tied for the lead at 3 under par. Of course, the biggest name of those seven players, defending champ Scottie Scheffler, number one golfer in the world. Day two today in Pennsylvania. Preakness Stakes Saturday, 151st running. This year's Derby champion Golden Tempo is not running. 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From sizzling fajitas to fresh tacos and ice cold margaritas, your new favorite Mexican spot. I'm Kelly Brown, Fox Sports 930.
1: Away from big cities, Fort Mill, South Carolina, saw an increase of almost 7% population growth. And it's about affordability. It's about housing availability. It's about crime. New York City, the biggest loser, according to the U.S. Census Bureau, with an over 12,000 person decline in population, followed by Boston, San Francisco, and other major cities. Memphis losing about 4,700 residents. Nationally, overall, U.S. population growth dropped to just about 0.5% last year, about half of the pace seen the year before. The Census Bureau says a major reason is the sharp decline in international migration, and that would probably be tossed over to the president, whose immigration policy basically slammed the door to any more of that. So that's the latest here.
15: As always, appreciate your time. We'll talk soon.
1: You bet.
15: Fox's Jeff Manasseh with the latest on the census. Red Sox lost 3-1 last night to the Phillies at Fenway Park. They head to Atlanta to open up a three-game series against the NL East leading Atlanta Braves. Connelly Early gets the ball for the Sox tonight. 3-2 with a 3.16 ERA on the season. Here's Connelly Early with me at Fenway.
9: All right, so it's hit the quarter point of your first full big league season. What do you see so far in terms of your pitching performance, the consistency you've wanted to establish as a starter, feel for your pitches? How has the first quarter of the season gone for you?
19: I feel like it's been here and there so far. Feel good one outing, feel a little bit off the next outing. So I feel like I'm in a good spot right now. Feel like we made a lot of progress, so just hoping, you know, to keep the ball rolling in the right direction.
9: What have been the biggest areas that you feel like have improved? Obviously, the last start, I feel like, was probably the best of the season so far against the Rays.
19: Yeah, just getting a little bit more consistent and just flying through the zone. attacking hitters a little bit better. That's when I'm at my best. So just being able to fill up the zone is the biggest thing. And I feel like at the past outings, the ones that are rough usually have some walks in there. So, you know, when I can limit the walks, usually do a pretty good job.
9: As a rookie, what have been some of the keys for you in kind of navigating some of the team challenges so far this year in terms of the record, the turnover with the coaching staff? Has it been difficult to kind of maintain, you know, your own path, or do you get kind of brought into, you know, some of the team issues?
19: You always have your own path. Like, you know what's best for your career and what you need to improve on every single day. So you always have that internal cue of, like, I need to go and attack this today, figure out this tomorrow, and whatever else to set you up for success in your next outing or your next start, whatever it is. But I feel like the biggest thing is just leaning on the players around you. Obviously, we got some really good veteran guys for the pitching side of things. You got Sonny and you got Ranger to talk to all the time. They're really good, you know, about speaking their mind at what they think, you know, maybe you could do something differently, or like how one outing was versus the other one. So they're really good at identifying things if you can't personally identify them. And then obviously got Crochet, who, you know, was right up there for Cy Young last year.
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23: He talks about the talks.
24: I'm Dave Anthony, Fox News. President Trump talked to reporters on Air Force One this morning, hours after leaving China.
25: President Xi's an incredible guy.
24: It's hard to hear that in the White House video, but the president says as he flies back to Washington, they made a lot of trade deals. They also discussed Taiwan, which the U.S. backs militarily, but China considers its territory.
25: The last thing we need right now is a war. That's 9,500 miles away.
24: And they discussed Iran and getting the Strait of Hormuz back open.
25: We control the strait, and they've done no business. Literally, they've done no business in the last 2.5 weeks, which is approximately $500 million a day.
24: And the president says China's leader agrees Iran can't have a nuclear weapon. As for the enriched uranium he's demanding Iran gives up,
25: I want to get it. And they agreed to it, but then they took it back, but they'll agree to it eventually.
24: Democrats remain critical of the president's handling of Iran, though another attempt to pass a war powers resolution to limit military action failed in the House with a tie vote. Democratic Congressman Ro Khanna tells Fox Business they want to
26: make sure that the war ends, because it's literally hurting American farmers, American consumers, price of food, price of gas.
24: Oil prices, they're rising this morning, 3%. Gas is down a penny today, but it has spiked up more than $1.50 during this conflict with Iran. There are still no current positive hantavirus tests for any of the 18 passengers in quarantine in the U.S. in facilities in Georgia and Nebraska after being taken off the cruise ship that had a deadly outbreak. CDC director, or rather Dr. David Fitter, says there are 23 others being monitored for virus symptoms and two other groups across several states.
27: Second, passengers who had already left the ship and had already returned home before the outbreak was identified. And third, people who may have been exposed during travel.
24: America's listening to Fox News.
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0: Also in March, UK band 10cc have a number one hit in the UK with I'm Not In Love. It goes to number two in the States. And My Eyes Adored You is a number one comeback hit for Frankie Valli, his first since 1967.
1: 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From 1975, coming up.

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14: A quiet residential neighborhood erupts in chaos. Carmine Galante, the feared boss of the Bonanno crime family, lies dead, his cigar still clutched between his teeth.
15: Masked men walked into Joe and Mary's luncheonette in Brooklyn today and gunned down Carmine Galante, a man believed to be the most powerful mafia chieftain in the country.
14: The execution sent shockwaves through the criminal underworld and set the stage for one of the most pivotal criminal cases in New York City history. From the minds behind the acclaimed television series comes Law and Order: Criminal Justice System. This isn't a scripted drama. These are real stories told by the people who have lived them.
16: My father should have been a dead man.
14: For decades, the mafia had New York City in a stranglehold, with law enforcement seemingly powerless to intervene. But the murder of Carmine Galante marked the beginning of the end. Discover how a group of young prosecutors took on the mafia, and with the help of law enforcement, brought down its most powerful figures. I'm Anasika Nicolazzi. And from Wolf Entertainment and iHeart Podcasts, this is Law & Order Criminal Justice System.
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0: maybe a bit more backward. But no, if it happens there to human beings, it can happen here. And it's just a lack of authority in government. And yeah,
1: it's why I'm afraid of what's happening in the United States and especially Texas. I mean, I'm going next week. I'm taking a vacation and I'm going to Hungary and Czechoslovakia and Austria. And, you know, especially Hungary and Czechoslovakia, they're not having a problem with this. You know, they're wide awake because they just experienced it. And they're like, no, no, no, we're not going down that road with you. This is insane. What are you doing? It's the countries like yours and mine that have never experienced this. And I mean, you guys have an actual communist party that is, that has representation in parliament. I don't know how you fought the Soviet Union for so long and you let communists in, but you did. I mean, it's insane how we have both. I mean, you really have forgotten it, but we're right behind you.
0: No, we are. And you have protections in your constitution we don't have. But yeah, you look at, you're right. You go from the east of Europe and you realize they remember the tyranny that they were under communism. They realize what they had to fight for. Even some country like Bulgaria, 500 years under the Turks, under the Ottoman Empire. I mean, there is a long history of opposition and they kept their history, their heritage, their traditions and pushed back. We in the West, we have become weak. We have completely forgotten the First World War, the Second World War. And we now think we're untouchable. We're great. But as we have thought that, a belief in our self-importance that we have waned and waned in terms of military power, economic power, and spiritual might that's completely gone. I mean, if you look back in the Second World War, C.S. Lewis used to do the weekly radio shows on the BBC, giving hope to the nation. Imagine that happening now on the BBC.
1: Never happened. They might run something and mock it, but they would not have him do it seriously. It is so good to see you, and thank you for all your help. I know you were with us on our Exposing the Islamist Blueprint and Conquering the West, and thank you for all the work you do.
0: Thank you.
1: Appreciate it. God bless you. All right, back in just a second. 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
11: Three staccato cries of Mayday and an eyewitness report of a mid-air explosion is about all that is known this morning of the British Columbia air disaster, which yesterday claimed 52 lives.
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0: You know, one thing that is so incredibly clear when you're here, and you're hearing Keir Starmer doing what he's doing to people here. I mean, there is a big rally tomorrow, in case you don't know. I'm going to be speaking at it. It's here in London. It's right in front of Parliament. And I was told earlier today that if I go and I speak, it will probably be the last time that I am allowed into England. And I love England. And it made me hesitate for a second. Oh, wait a minute. What do I really? And then I realized, no, wait a minute. Yes. Okay. If what I'm saying tomorrow, falls out of line and gets me kicked out of this country, then this country isn't free in any way that I understand or support anyway. People don't understand, you know, everybody thinks that everybody has freedom of speech. And, well, we have the First Amendment. We do. They don't. Nobody else has the First Amendment. And there are five freedoms. It's not just religion and speech and press. There's two others, assembly and petition. I can get a group together and I can stand in front of the Capitol and I can petition and say to my government, you've got to correct this wrong. Explain yourself. You work for me. Nobody else has all five freedoms. Nobody else has them. Just America. Protected America.
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0: When we talk about Israel, we're not just talking about a place. We're talking about a people connected to a promise made by God, the one he has never broken, and one that continues even today. Because God's character doesn't change, and what he begins, he sustains. What he promises, he fulfills, and that matters. Right now in Israel, families run into shelters as sirens sound. It's not just a crisis, it's a call to respond for Christians. 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It's not rooted in war or anything else. It's rooted in trust, trust in a God who keeps his word. So we don't stay distant. 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
4: He'll get back to Washington around dinner time. I'm Dave Anthony, Fox News, and as President Trump flies home from China.
5: We had a great stay. It was an amazing period of time.
4: He tells reporters in a White House video that he and China's leader Xi Jinping made a lot of trade deals, but Fox's Mark Meredith reports.
6: It is foreign policy dominating the day after the summit. The president says two major issues of mutual concern came up. First, Taiwan, which China claims as its own. The president said he made no firm commitment on what the U.S. would do if China were to invade Taiwan. And when it comes to Iran, the president says China wants to help end the conflict.
4: Before leaving China, the president also talked to Fox's Brett Baer in an interview that'll be on at 6 p.m. Eastern on Fox News Channel tonight. Brett asked if the president underestimated Iran's pain tolerance. He said no and added,
7: "We left their bridges. We left their electricity capacity. We can knock that all out in 2 days. 2 days, everything."
4: Now, the Iran keeps blocking most shipping in the Strait of Hormuz. Since China buys most of Iran's oil, Fox's Lucas Tomlinson reports from Dubai.
8: During the Beijing summit between President Trump and General Secretary Xi, about a dozen ships made it out of the Strait of Hormuz, including some from China. It also turned violent again. An Indian-flagged livestock vessel was sunk off the coast of Oman. It's not clear if there was any livestock aboard. All 14 crew members were rescued. Another ship hijacked by Iranian commandos off the coast of UAE, last seen headed to Iranian waters.
4: The FBI is offering a $200,000 reward in the search for a former U.S. Air Force counterintelligence specialist.
9: She's accused of spying for Iran. Officials say 47-year-old Monica Witt's military service and work as a government contractor gave her access to top secret intelligence. It included the identities of some undercover personnel. The FBI says she then shared that information with Iran when she defected to the country in 2013.
4: That's Fox's Jillian Turner. 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
0: So many people are living every day with pain that they just think they're stuck with it. 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
17: Chuck, Mike, and Tucker with you.
18: Hello.
11: It was Chuck, Mike, and Tucker. Now it's just Mike and Tucker for a nice little intimate conversation here. But welcome back to the Financial Exchange. We've got markets pretty heavily in negative territory after a big rally day yesterday on excitement about the AI sector, a Cerebras IPO that went off pretty with a high degree of fanfare. And so today, a little bit of retrenching here in markets. We've got the NASDAQ off right now, 376 points, or about 1.4%. Russell 2000 off 64 points, 2.25%. That's your small and mid-sized companies. The S&P 500 off 1%, and the Dow Jones Industrial Average off 0.9%. In oil markets, we are well above, again, that $100 a barrel benchmark, sitting at $104.50 per barrel. That's up 3.5%, 3.33% today. And we've been keeping an eye on that 10-year treasury yield, which is jumping pretty significantly now. The 30-year actually topped 5.1%. That's the highest in about a year. The 10-year treasury now up to 4.58% on that 10-year yield. Taking a look around at other prices that folks tend to keep an eye on. National average for a gallon of gasoline now, according to AAA, sitting at $4.53 per gallon. I'm rounding slightly, keeping an eye on California because they are the worst case scenario for this type of environment. $6.14 a gallon out there. And those mortgage rates continue to be stuck in that 6.5% range and climbing. We're now at 6.52% on the 30-year fixed rate. And given today's interest rate moves, I suspect that that will move a bit higher. Chuck, anything else catching your eye in markets this morning?
17: I do think that the rates discussion is one worth having now, just because this move that you are seeing across the yield curve is notable and fairly rapid here. I mean, when you've got a 12 basis point move on the 10-year in a single day, like, that makes my ears perk up a little bit and say, okay, like, this is worth paying attention to. And the other piece on this is, you take a look at shorter term rates markets and what we're seeing in like Fed funds futures markets and things like that. You're now starting to see potentially a hiking cycle that is getting priced into the early part of next year. Now, we talked just yesterday that, look, there's still nothing really being priced in until the latter part of next year. You're now up to the March 27 meeting, so fewer than 12 months out from now, with a 70% chance of a hike occurring by then. So I think that rates markets are starting to pick up on the fact that the inflation problem that is present is unlikely to be fully solved in short order. And by the way, even the data that we were getting before the Iran conflict began, that data was suggesting potentially a little bit of a pickup in inflation. And even Jay Powell had noted this with, hey, you've got this CapEx cycle that's going on relating to these AI data centers that are being built out. And there is some inflation that was starting to show up as a result of that. This is something that I do think is worth watching because, again, first of all, as we said yesterday, look, the Fed generally does not like to do like one and done in either direction. So the concern for bonds is not, hey, does the Fed, you know, hike once? Because there's no meaningful difference between a Fed funds rate at 3.5 and 3.75. There is a meaningful difference between a Fed funds rate at 3.5 and a Fed funds rate at 5, and the market might be starting to sniff out that's the direction that things need to go in because of inflationary pressures that are building here.
18: Right. Other items just to keep an eye on. We've been talking at length about that IPO from yesterday of the little-known company Cerebras, ticker symbol CBRS, pretty substantially today. Again, this is its second day as a public company, but when it started trading yesterday, it ticked to $385 per share was, it looks like, the first price at 1 p.m. It's now sitting at about $296 per share, still well above the IPO price in the hundreds per share. Let's actually, Chuck, if you don't mind, let's take a quick break. We're going to be joined during the next segment by Lawrence Ball. He's a professor at Johns Hopkins University, professor of economics, consults all over the world with central banks and elsewhere. And we've been talking about that interest rate story and inflation. Professor Lawrence Ball from Johns Hopkins joins us next on the Financial Exchange.
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1: Joining us now is Professor Lawrence Ball. He's professor of economics at Johns Hopkins University. He's also a research associate at the National Bureau of Economic Research, experience with the IMF, and also was a visiting scholar at a number of central banks, including the Federal Reserve. And so, as you can probably tell from his resume, immensely more qualified to talk about the state of the economy today than I am. And he's joining us now. So, Professor, thank you so much for taking the time. We appreciate it.
2: Happy to be here.
1: So, look, over the course of the last year or so, I've heard comparisons of the economy today to the 1970s and the oil price shocks. I've heard comparisons to the dot-com bubble regarding the AI fascination that we're seeing. And I've even heard comparisons to 08 because out of concerns for the private credit sector and what's happening in that space. When you look at the price shocks of the 2020s that we've experienced so far, COVID, tariffs, now war in Iran, how do you look at that moment and compare it to the 1970s? Or is that not the right comparison to be making for this moment in time?
2: I think for inflation, that is not the right comparison.
1: Okay.
2: I think the big difference is in the 1970s, inflation was wandering around and expectations were following actual inflation. So when Paul Volcker wanted to reduce inflation, he was doing that in the face of high expected inflation. And that, in that situation, you have to really bash the economy on the head to reduce inflation. Whereas in this century, long-term inflation expectations seem to have been well anchored. And we, of course, had a big spurt in actual inflation in 2021, 2022. But the fact that long-term expectations stayed low meant that there was a natural tendency for inflation to come back down after the underlying shocks worked their way through and we didn't need a big recession. And I think that's probably the most likely scenario for the recent uptick in inflation due to oil prices.
1: Okay, so you did speak to expectations there, and I think we all remember Jay Powell and the Fed using that word transitory to describe the 2021-2022 time period, and I think very clearly there were some different expectations of the definition of transitory, but ultimately, to your point, that COVID-era inflation did dissipate, and this moment may too. What do you read into consumer expectations for inflation now? Because they are elevated compared to a few years ago, but are they not elevated to the point that you find it problematic?
2: Yeah, it's funny, the transitory issue, people talk now about long transitory, which is kind of an oxymoron. But anyway, so there is a debate among economists about which expectations are important.
1: Okay.
2: Short-term expectations of consumers or longer-term expectations. Long story short, I'm on the side of thinking what's really important is long-term expectations, that price and wage increases are based on norms that have to do more with the long-term trend in prices than with what's happening right now or in the coming year. I mean, other people dispute that, but that's my view. And long-term expectations have been, stayed quite anchored. And so, despite short-term consumer expectations moving around, that gives me reasonable optimism that inflation is not going to take off persistently.
1: You've got experience, obviously, having consulted or visited many other central banks. We tend to be very U.S. focused on this program, and me in particular, very more familiar with the U.S. Federal Reserve than say the Bank of Japan. But many have argued that Fed independence is more fragile today than it has been in some time, and I wonder, in your mind, having experienced consulting or visiting other central banks where that issue of independence may or may not be such a central focus, how do you view the threat to independence, and will the new incoming chair face some degree of credibility issues given all of that, or is it politics and we're making too much of it at the moment?
2: No, we're not making too much of it. Certainly there are threats to independence. I mean, President Trump's assault on the Federal Reserve as independence and attempts to indict people and so on and so forth are really unprecedented. I mean, I could go on and on about how outrageous that is. You know, I don't think that Kevin Warsh is at all the main problem. Mm-hmm. You know, it's you know, pressure from the president. I mean, having said that, and again, I certainly don't want to cast any negative judgments on Kevin Warsh, but I think it's reasonable to maybe wonder a little more about his credibility or independence than, say, we did about Jay Powell or Janet Yellen or Ben Bernanke. I mean, I think it's on the record that for much of his career, he was, you know, tended to favor higher interest rates. Mm. More recently, more favoring lower interest rates. You know, he has logical economic arguments for that. But it's not crazy to wonder whether you know, politics plays some role in it. So I think, I don't think he should be prejudged, but I think people will be watching. And I think, by the way, he has a very tough job. Again, from what I know, I think he's a very smart, well-informed person who wants to basically be responsible, which means not reducing the federal funds rate to 1% very quickly. So I think there's a good chance he will disappoint the president. And it could be pretty soon when we start seeing on Truth Social, you know, things about, you know, worthless Warsh is doing it again. Ooh. And it'll be interesting to see how he handles that political problem.
1: As we look through the next several months of inflation, obviously the waters are going to be muddied because of the energy shortages that we're seeing in other parts of the world, the higher prices that we're seeing here domestically. When you look at that sort of data, how do you try and sort through the noise to find the actual reality on the ground? What are you looking at in terms of the inflation data now to kind of get an indication for what we might be worried about in the future? And again, what matters, of course, is the longer term and how that influences expectations of inflation.
2: So, I mean, I can briefly answer at two levels, kind of at a technical level.
1: Sure.
2: I'm a big fan of the median inflation rate that the Cleveland Fed produces, which is a way of filtering out big shocks to certain sectors and measuring the underlying trend. And that is still pretty subdued.
1: Okay.
2: But, you know, more broadly, I think, obviously, there's this big energy price shock. I think the most likely scenario for how that plays out is the same way as in other energy price shocks this century, which there have been several, which is that we get a big jump in headline inflation. But again, risky to use this word, that's transitory. Mm-hmm. Inflation comes back, you know, underlying inflation is stable, headline inflation comes back down. You know, it's painful for people who buy gasoline. You know, it has economic costs, but the Fed maybe can more or less look through it or ignore it. So in that sense, probably doesn't have big implications for monetary policy. Of course, who knows? You know, nobody has any idea what will happen with the war. You can imagine, you know, things get worse. You know, there's some huge cutoff of oil supplies. I think the most likely scenario is not that disastrous.
1: Professor, this has been a real pleasure. We really appreciate you joining us and getting your take on this moment in time right now, which, you know, the world has been changing fast over the last year or so.
2: Indeed.
1: And keeping things grounded is much appreciated. It's Professor Lawrence Ball. He's Professor of Economics, Director of Graduate Studies at Johns Hopkins University, and joined us today to talk about the state of inflation, interest rates, and the Fed. Thanks so much for joining us, Professor.
2: Thank you.
3: All right, time for trivia here on the Financial Exchange. And on this day in 1856, L. Frank Baum was born. Baum is famous for writing The Wizard of Oz and its numerous sequels. So our trivia question today, how many sequels to The Wizard of Oz did L. Frank Baum write? Once again, how many sequels to The Wizard of Oz did L. Frank Baum write? Be the fifth person to text us at 617-362-1385 with the correct answer, along with the keyword trivia. You'd win a Financial Exchange Show t-shirt. Once again, the fifth correct response, do text us to the number 617-362-1385 with the correct answer, along with the keyword trivia, will win that t-shirt. See complete contest rules at financialexchangeshow.com.
4: Got to be honest, Mike, didn't even know that The Wizard of Oz had sequels.
1: Well, maybe it doesn't. 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
1: Guess we'll find out.
4: That would be a tricky one, yeah. But who knows? Mike, let's talk about this piece from NPR. Gen Z homeowners are on the rise despite some potential headwinds out there. Gen Z are saying, yeah, we're going to try to make a run of homeownership.
1: No kidding. You know, this does remind me a bit of the millennial story where, you know, how much was written post GFC, Great Financial Crisis, about the millennials and how they would never be able to afford their homes. And then they ended up being a little bit delayed. They didn't end up buying homes until later in life. But by the time you got to like age 35, their rate of home ownership was the exact same as the baby boomers. We don't know about Gen X because everybody forgets about Gen X, but the exact same rate. And so, look, the situation on the ground for Gen Z is going to be difficult, more complicated, higher interest rate than what the millennials were facing, but they have a better job market than what millennials were facing. And frankly, based on most indications I'm seeing, the housing market is flipping towards more of a buyer's market than it has been for any time in the last 5 years. And so I suspect that Gen Z and their home ownership will follow the same track as other generations. It'll be a little bit different because of different circumstances on the ground. But anybody that's been trying to sell you on how Gen Z is never going to buy homes and they just want to rent permanently is the exact same story that I heard about millennials. And it's just fundamentally probably untrue.
4: Yeah, I in general think it's not worth judging a generation's ease of financial stress. It's not worth judging their level of, you know, financial stress or financial hardship until they're like, I would say 75 to 80.
1: Yeah, it's fair. You need a bigger look into what actually occurred during their lifetime to drive them to the point where they are.
4: Yeah, so the only generation that we can judge immediately is, what's the one after Gen Z? Is it Gen Alpha? Is that what we're calling it?
1: I don't know. Is that my kids? Probably.
4: I have very high hopes for that generation because my hope is effectively that all the bad stuff about technology will have worked out by the time they're coming of age and they won't have to deal with that.
1: Yeah, that seems totally likely, Chuck. Glad to hear it.
4: I think so. Let's take a quick break here. We've got the trivia answer next.
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5: 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Now,
6: the state attorney general's office says that a fatal officer-involved shooting was justified in the police shooting of a man who opened fire in a Planet Fitness. The incident began back in 2025 at the Planet Fitness in Londonderry, where employees say that 23-year-old Calvin Lye Bishop, who worked at the gym, was acting strangely that day, and after he got into an argument with another employee, he was told to go home. They say that's when LeBishop ran into the break room, retrieved a gun, and fired a shot striking the break room door before fleeing the gym. Police say that Lye Bishop was eventually pulled over on Winding Pond Road, where he was still holding the gun. Authorities say when he got out of the vehicle, he refused officers' commands to drop the weapon, leading to officers opening fire. Authorities say that no police or civilians were injured in the incident, and none of the officers will face charges. Human remains that were discovered in Keene a few weeks ago have been identified. According to authorities, the remains spotted near the American Legion on Court Street on April 17th are those of Brenda Kinney. She was reported missing back in 2022 and was 48 years old at the time of her passing. The Manchester School District says it has a way to avoid employee layoffs. Jay Corwin has the latest.
7: The school board committee is authorizing the reallocation of nearly $9 million to avoid having to cut positions. Money was originally part of the district's Phase 1 project, which covers renovations to four middle schools and construction of a new Beach Street school. The district now saying any near future cuts will be focused on non-staffing areas like athletics, transportation, and supplies. I'm Jay Corwin.
8: And in sports, after being beaten by the Phillies 3-1 last night, the Red Sox now head to Atlanta to take on the Braves. First pitch tonight is scheduled for 7:15 p.m. I'm Brian Berner.
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9: Markets selling off by midday as Wall Street hits the brakes on the recent tech rally, with several chip makers, including NVIDIA, AMD, and Intel, seeing losses on the day. Sentiment is also lower after the summit between President Trump and Chinese President Xi yielded no major policy developments. Right now, the Dow is down over 0.8%, S&P 500 down 0.9%, or 66 points lower, NASDAQ down over 1%, or 307 points, Russell 2000 selling off 2.3%. 10-year Treasury yield is up 12 basis points at 4.581%, and oil up 3.5%, trading right around $104 a barrel. After its NASDAQ debut yesterday, shares in chipmaker Cerebras is down by 2% today. Yesterday, the stock surged 68% to close at $311 a share after it opened at $185 a share in its IPO. Meanwhile, shares in Applied Materials are down nearly 1%, despite the semiconductor equipment maker beating second quarter expectations on the top and bottom lines. The company also said it expects stronger sales this year than it previously forecasted, as it continues to see strong demand for AI computing. And Starbucks announced another round of corporate layoffs this morning, about 300 in the U.S. This marks the coffee chain's third round of layoffs since CEO Brian Nichol took over. Starbucks shares are up by about 0.5%. I'm Tucker Silva, and that is Wall Street Watch. On the previous segment, we asked you the trivia question. How many sequels to The Wizard of Oz did L. Frank Baum write? Well, that would be 13. And Casey from Derry, New Hampshire, is our winner today, taking home a Financial Exchange Show t-shirt. Congrats to Casey. And we play trivia every day here on the Financial Exchange. 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
9: 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All right, gentlemen, let's get started here with our first question. This listener says, I'm only 34 and just started saving for retirement, feeling behind and so dumb about how I've spent. I haven't formulated a plan just yet with hard numbers, but am contributing to my SEP IRA here and there. There's hope, right?
11: No, all hope is lost. Give up now and blowing all the casino. yeah, look, I mean... The best time to start saving for the future is yesterday. And so today is better than tomorrow and likewise. Interesting point here about the SEP IRA. So clearly you've done a little bit of research. That means that you must have some self-employment income because that's what that SEP stands for those unfamiliar with it. And it's a way for those who are working in the gig economy or might own their own business to be able to fund a retirement account with higher limits than your traditional IRA. That's likely why this person's looking at the SEP. I think, you know, other things to be asking yourself as you're trying to formulate this overall plan. Hey, you know, would I be served better by a Roth IRA or would that be a good supplement to it? And, I think the other word of caution here would just be that when I've seen people fall behind on retirement savings, they get super focused on it, which is great. But just, you know, be sure that you don't put yourself in a dangerous financial position by falling too far down the retirement contributions range. Like it can be too much of a good thing. And I've seen people fall behind on tax payments for, you know, you're clearly a self-employed. So, hey, you know, am I paying all the taxes that I owe or did I put some of my tax money into my IRA and can I make that tax payment now? Or, you know, I thought I was doing what I should to fund retirement, but then a piece of my equipment went down and suddenly I can't operate my business in the same way because I overfunded my retirement. So there's a lot that goes into that. Obviously, the next step is, like you said, putting together a plan and getting some numbers there. But no, it's never too late. And, you know, clearly you've educated yourself on some of the kind of extra, more nuanced tools that are out there, like a SEP IRA. Chuck, anything to add on that?
12: No, I think you hit the big items, and I've got nothing else to add.
9: All right, on to the next question to the Money Matters mailbag. I have several 401k accounts from separate employers. What are my best options? Would it be better to move them all into a single rollover IRA account?
12: So, Mike, you mind if I take this one?
11: Please.
12: It's a good question. And the answer is not entirely straightforward because there are some considerations that you need to pay attention to. The first is, okay, number one, if you have a plan at an active employer, generally you're not going to be allowed to roll that in most cases. There are some situations where you could, but that plan generally needs to stay there. Beyond that, some plans might have, beneficial investments in terms of, low cost investment options that are not available, to individual investors, but that are available through a plan with, large, total investment amounts. And so you might have cheaper investment options within that plan that you don't have access to elsewhere. Certain plans may also offer you additional services. You might be able to get, reduced fee financial planning through them or other services that can assist you with your overall finances. And so it may be worth keeping those open in order to continue to have access to those services and or investments. In a lot of cases, what you do see is that, hey, if none of those features are present and you kind of do all of your due diligence, if you're simply looking to consolidate funds, yeah, it can make sense in some situations to consolidate into either a rollover IRA or potentially into a current employer 401k plan. But you got to do the due diligence on each one of these, because it's not always a slam dunk when you look at things such as costs and services offered by each particular plan. Certainly, you know, having fewer accounts means less stuff that you have to keep track of, but you do want to make sure

0: bag. Where did it go? Here it is. Are there downsides with opening a tax-advantaged investment account with your employer? What about opening one by yourself?
1: I'll start this one off. So the obvious downside to opening one by yourself is that there are far lower contribution limits compared to a traditional employer-sponsored plan. Sure. And you're going to miss out on matching contributions if your employer offers them. So, you know, that's a pretty big downside. Yeah. The main downside that I can think of with opening with an employer is that each one of these are different. And there's no way for you and I, Chuck, to sit here and say, oh, you've got a great plan with really good investment options and low costs. Or you've got a plan that's hot garbage that's going to tie up your money for over a decade because they place it in annuities. We literally can't know because we don't know enough about your specific situation. But just be aware that both of those, you know, both of those do exist. I have run into, for some reason, in my experience, it's always teachers that are offered just the most ludicrous retirement plan lineups with all sorts of complex offerings in them. Sure. But there are others where it's, you know, really compelling, really low cost. Lot of services attached to it. And so, yeah, can there be downsides? Yes. There can also be downsides by going with the, you know, self-directed IRA on your own. So, you know, do a little bit of research, understand what you're getting before you go do it.
0: All right. So, once again, if you have questions for our weekly segment, the Money Matters Mailbag, we do it at this time every week. So shoot us an email if you have questions for Chuck or Mike to tfeshow@gmail.com. 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
11: Cancer centers across the U.S. are reportedly scrambling to procure an experimental drug being hailed as a breakthrough for pancreatic cancer. It's called Diroxonrasib, and it's manufactured by Revolution Medicines out of California. Scientists say it works by targeting the most common gene associated with the disease. The FDA approved the drug 2 weeks ago for early access after it was shown in clinical trials to extend the lives of some pancreatic cancer patients by nearly double. Pancreatic cancer is one of the highest mortality rates, with just 3% of patients surviving more than 5 years. America ranks 33rd in the world when it comes to health. U.S. News and World Report says challenges related to public health outcomes, social cohesion, and public safety pulled down the country's overall standing. The rankings on health factor in life expectancy and public health preparedness. Iceland, Norway, and Denmark were the top countries. Health update, I'm Sarah Lee Kessler.

0: The central and southern plains, including Colorado, Kansas, Nebraska, Oklahoma, and Texas, will see numerous thunderstorms developing. Some of them could be severe. Highs range from the 70s in Colorado and Nebraska to the upper 80s in Oklahoma and Texas. Showers and thunderstorms are expected in the Midwest and the Great Lakes, including Missouri, Iowa, Illinois, Wisconsin, and Michigan. Highs will top out in the low 80s. The Deep South and Gulf Coast remain warm, humid, and unsettled with scattered storms and highs near 90. Along the East Coast, expect a mix of sun and clouds with a few scattered showers from the mid-Atlantic and New England. Highs will range from the 70s in the Northeast to the mid-80s in the Southeast. The desert Southwest continues to be the nation's hotspot, with highs reaching the low 100s across southern Nevada, Arizona, and southeastern California. While along the California coastline, northern California will see temperatures in the low 70s, southern California will top out in the mid-80s, and expect scattered showers and highs in the 50s and 60s in the Pacific Northwest. That's your national forecast. I'm Tammy Trujillo.
1: The 2026 NFL schedule's out, and the season begins with a Super Bowl 60 rematch between the defending champion Seahawks and the Pats in Seattle. That's September 9th. 49ers and Rams square off in Australia the next day. The first Thanksgiving Eve game, that'll feature the Packers and the Rams, while Turkey Day is headlined by the Chiefs battling the Bills. The NHL's Western Conference Finals matchup is set. The Golden Knights advanced last night and beat the Ducks behind three first-period goals. Mitch Marner had one of those early tallies.
2: We worked extremely hard for all these little goals that we set throughout the year, and another one achieved.
1: Vegas will face the Avalanche. That'll be in a West Finals. Over in the East, the Canadiens are a win away from their conference finals after they routed Buffalo. To the NBA playoffs tonight, the Cavaliers can punch their ticket to the Eastern Conference Finals. They'll host Detroit. Spurs can close out the T-Wolves in the West. And Major League Baseball's rivalry weekend opens tonight, featuring crosstown clashes between the Mets and Yankees in Queens and the Cubbies and White Sox on the South Side. And that's sports. I'm Scott Davidson.
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4: Ladies and gentlemen, The Weeknd.
5: As promised, we're by the one, the only Paul LaMonica, here to talk a little bit about what we are seeing in the IPO market. Paul, how you doing today?
6: Good, thanks. How you guys doing?
5: Doing well. So we had the much-hyped Cerebras IPO yesterday that went off very well. Basically, the polar opposite from the CoreWeave one at this time last year, which really struggled out of the gate before catching fire. And I'm wondering, just your thoughts on where the tech IPO market sits right now and kind of what we're expecting over the rest of the year here.
6: Yeah, no, it's a great question. It's interesting because before the successful debut, at least for the first day, Cerebras has pulled back a little bit with the rest of the market. But at last check, it was only down about 3%, which isn't too dramatic given the nearly 70% spike yesterday. The tech IPOs actually hadn't really been a big part of the IPO market so far. It's been more biotech and a lot of the kind of AI enablers in the industrial space. But I think that Cerebras, because of AI chips and all of the excitement around that, we're seeing how semiconductor stocks have surged. This does bode well potentially for SpaceX, which should be going public sometime in June. Looks like they might be even giving their real filing, advancing beyond the confidential phase. That could be dropping as early as next week, according to reports. So a lot of investors are going to be focused now, I think, once again on tech IPOs, whether or not we get offerings maybe from Databricks, from Stripe, from Canva, design software company. And then, of course, OpenAI and Anthropic are the ones in AI that are looming large as well. They haven't filed yet, but everyone waiting for them to do so.
5: Is there any sense that there's so much supply coming from all of these tech IPOs that it could impact already public tech stocks?
6: Yeah, it's a great question. I have spoken to some people who wonder whether or not active managers, active fund managers, as well as retail investors, if they want to make room to own SpaceX and potentially OpenAI and Anthropic, do they have to sell other stocks in order to raise those proceeds? And where do those sales come? Do they come from other tech stocks or other parts of the market? But I think what's going to be really interesting, though, is that you might have, quote unquote, forced demand for some of these stocks if Elon Musk, as we're hearing, is able to convince some of the index providers. Does SpaceX get added to the NASDAQ 100 and S&P 500, given it's going to have a $2 trillion plus valuation, most likely more quickly than companies like Alphabet, Google, and Facebook, Meta did in the past? They had to wait a while before they were added to the indexes. Looks like SpaceX is probably not going to have to wait nearly as long. And if that's the case, that sets the precedent for OpenAI and Anthropic, even though they probably aren't profitable yet, to be added to these indexes as well. So a lot of funds will be forced to buy these stocks if they're added to major indexes.
5: Given this scale of these IPOs, I mean, between SpaceX, OpenAI, and Anthropic, we're potentially talking like $4 to $5 trillion in market cap. That's a pretty drastic change to the competition, to the composition of these indices if they end up being added. It's, you know, investors immediately after would not own anywhere close to what they owned previously. It's a pretty big shift.
6: Yeah, I think, and there are definitely already concerns about market concentration in tech AI, and that will only be magnified. I mean, we've got the Magnificent Seven, of course. That doesn't even include Broadcom, which is, you know, got a market cap now that's bigger than some of the Mag Seven companies. So throw them in there for an Elite Eight, if you will. And then you potentially have SpaceX, OpenAI, and Anthropic added to the S&P 500. That's what, an awesome 11 or something like that, exceptional 11, if you want to be alliterative. Then that's what, more than half of the market value of the S&P 500 potentially. So investors used to buy index funds, you know, based on the notion that it gives you exposure to all different parts of the economy. You're obviously still getting that exposure, but it's really going to be intensely concentrated in a way that could spook some investors if there is an eventual AI pullback. I'm not talking about maybe dot-com bubble bursting type levels, but, you know, there are some people who are worried that maybe things are too frothy right now.
5: Paul, I appreciate you joining us, and I hope you have a great weekend.
6: Same to you guys. Really appreciate it.
5: That is Paul LaMonica from Barron's talking about the coming slate of tech IPOs.
7: I'll point out, Chuck, before you get there, in March of 2000, the tech concentration as a portion of the S&P 500 was close to 35% before the bubble burst, and it fell back down to 16% by September of 2002. To my knowledge, we're not far away from that right now, and certainly if these IPOs were added, you would be above that level of tech exposure in the index.
5: Mike, Tucker, whenever Tucker puts something in the stack 2 days in a row, it's, you know, it's a nice, subtle message of, hey, cover this, you guys. So we're going to do that now. There's a piece from MarketWatch. Roast my house, Reddit. Desperate home sellers are asking strangers for help getting offers. And I did think this is good in that, look, you've got people that are trying to sell homes in a more challenging environment nationally in which to do so now. And the ones that are not, you know, having offers for their houses, they're basically putting the listing pictures up on Reddit and being like, hey, can you guys help me figure out what's wrong with my house so it'll sell faster? Which is kind of like, I don't hate the idea, to be honest.
7: Oh, I do.
8: If I'm Zillow, I jump all over this.
5: Why don't you like it, Mike?
7: I don't know. I don't like pictures of my home being out there, but I suppose if I'm listing it on Zillow, then
5: it's already listed, Michael.
7: Yeah, it's already there.
9: It's out there, man.
7: But you're right, Tucker. Zillow and Redfin should be taking advantage of this in some way because they have such a massive user database that they do not monetize in any realistic way.
5: We're done for the day and done for the week. Hope y'all have a great weekend. We'll see you back here Monday.
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11: You're going to win again.
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0: and Clay Travis, Buck Sexton show. We're talking about President Trump's trip to China, record high stock market. Pulling back a little bit today, the stock market is, but yesterday, yet another record high result. And I think the big question now, as President Trump comes back from China, Buck, you hit on it. It's going to be, okay, what does a resolution look like when it comes to Iran? And to what extent is there able to be a resolution that exists before the midterms? And I would just float out this idea that I do think may be within contemplation, which is trying to resolve everything for the short term through the midterms and get gas prices back down, say, hey, we've got a ceasefire, and then potentially go in after the midterm voting has already taken place and really kind of finish the job in Iran. I do wonder if there's an element of contemplation associated with that. I don't think that Iran can build itself back up between now and November in a significant way. And I still think, Buck, President Trump is always going to favor the big cinematic coup de grace where you can go in and say, we ended this. And that, to me, is seizing the so-called nuclear dust, which I think could take a substantial period of time and would require basically putting boots on the ground and setting up a perimeter and being in Iran for some period of time. I don't know that they want to try that before the midterms happen. So increasingly, I'm of the opinion that they're going to try to get some form of resolution, and then we may go back in as soon as the voting has taken place and really kind of, quote unquote, finish the job. You buy that as a possibility? How do you assess it sitting here mid-May? I thought that, we would be done by the beginning of May. Yeah. That was my call from the get-go. So far, we are not.
1: I got to tell you, my grumpy, I used to work for the CIA in the Middle East, twinge about all this stuff, feeling pretty good right about now. This thing should be fixed. The strait should be open. Trump's obviously sensitive about it because he knows there's political risk associated with this for the Republicans. And he's saying, yeah, we destroyed their military. We destroyed their military. Okay, true. That's not what the mission is, even by his end. That's not the mission. So we can keep saying that. That's not the mission. The mission is to stop them from ever getting a nuke. No one believes that that's going to happen based on what's going on right now. And rather that we're already there. And no one believes the strait is fully open. This is where we are. It's just, turns out the Mideast is kind of a mess. Can be a little tricky sometimes, a little trickier than Venezuela. Was that too grumpy?
0: No. I mean,
1: It's true. All right, people are going to get mad at me. Our audience, they know gold and silver. They know it makes sense. 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Up over 700%. Gold is up over 700% over the last 20 years. 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
2: 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Now,
3: the state attorney general's office says that a fatal officer-involved shooting was justified in the police shooting of a man who opened fire in a Planet Fitness. The incident began back in 2025 at the Planet Fitness in Londonderry, where employees say that 23-year-old Calvin Lai Bishop, who worked at the gym, was acting strangely that day, and after he got into an argument with another employee, he was told to go home. They say that's when LeBishop ran into the break room, retrieved a gun, and fired a shot striking the break room door before fleeing the gym. Police say that LeBishop was eventually pulled over on Winding Pond Road, where he was still holding the gun. Authorities say when he got out of the vehicle, he refused officers' commands to drop the weapon, leading to officers opening fire. Authorities say that no police or civilians were injured in the incident, and none of the officers will face charges. Human remains that were discovered in Keene a few weeks ago have been identified. According to authorities, the remains spotted near the American Legion on Court Street on April 17th are those of Brenda Kenny. She was reported missing back in 2022 and was 48 years old at the time of her passing. The Manchester School District says it has a way to avoid employee layoffs. Jay Corwin has the latest.
4: The school board committee is authorizing the reallocation of nearly $9 million to avoid having to cut positions. Money was originally part of the district's Phase 1 project, which covers renovations to four middle schools and construction of a new Beach Street school. The district now saying any near future cuts will be focused on non-staffing areas like athletics, transportation, and supplies. I'm Jay Corwin.
3: And in sports, after being beaten by the Phillies 3-1 last night, the Red Sox now head to Atlanta to take on the Braves. First pitch tonight is scheduled for 7:15 p.m. I'm Brian Berner.
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5: Warm temperatures we had out there today translates to lows in the 50s as we go through the evening with fair skies. Looks like we'll hold in the 70s with partly to mostly sunny skies Monday. You'll probably notice a little more humidity in the air Tuesday. Temperatures making a run into the 80s on Tuesday afternoon with a small chance of a late day storm and the better chance of a few storms with that humidity in place on Wednesday. From Stormwatch 9 Weather Center, I'm meteorologist Kevin Skorupa.
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0: Schindler's List did. Saving Private Ryan did not. Shakespeare in Love beat it that year, which people are very, I know. Oh, that's I'm retroactively ashamed for the decision made
1: by Hollywood. But my point on that is you would not be able to make either Saving Private Ryan or, I mean, heck, I don't know, Shakespeare in Love is set in Elizabethan England. So I don't believe you could make that movie even now, because white people have to play the roles. Because historically, it was pretty much, I know you can talk about Othello, but pretty much most Shakespearean roles were intended for white actors. So if you're setting it, in that era.
0: Othello the Moor. They were very clear about where he came from and who he was.
1: Correct. And so my point on this is, let's just use Saving Private Ryan as an example. It would be better if it had won the Best Picture. But how do you make a movie about D-Day that's diverse? It's a bunch of white dudes who stormed the beach and tried to kill a bunch of white dudes, right? And if you're going to accurately reflect the Battle of D-Day, it is a bunch of white people shooting at each other. You could not make, it would not qualify under existing Oscar diversity rules. You could not make that film and win an Oscar for Best Picture. So this might be the motivation for Christopher Nolan, is that he had to put in this diversity in order to qualify, even if it's ahistorical.
0: You know, there's a movie, Zulu, with Michael Caine, which I actually owned the DVD of when I was in college, randomly. If you cast all the Zulu warriors as, like, Filipino actors because of where you were filming, for example. This actually happened, by the way, in the Rambo movies. They have a lot of Mexican actors playing the Vietnamese guys. Just putting that, just so you know, that's a real thing.
1: Go to a Chinese restaurant in America. There's a lot of Mexican dudes that are playing the role of Asian people.
0: But if you set a historical piece and you said this is a band of Zulu warriors, and then you had them all, and you had like half of them cast with, you know, Asian and like Latino actors, people would completely lose their minds over this. The same people who want to tell you that the Helen of Troy thing is totally fine. So, you know, Clay, this is the point. They want to have it both ways, always. So what's theirs, quote unquote, what's non-white history is sacrosanct.
1: Yes.
0: Anything that involves white history, completely rewrite, completely change, alter, and you know, unmoor it from the facts. There you go. That's really what the rule is.
1: No doubt. We'll come back. We'll take some of your calls, and we will continue to follow all of the craziness that is unspooling as we roll into the weekend. But I want to tell you, if you're out there right now, maybe you got some roof damage. 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

0: Welcome back here to Clay and Buck. We told you we have some fantastic guests today on the program. And one of them, I believe, is he with us, guys? Do we have Jan? We do. We have Jan Jakelic with us now. And he has a phenomenal, really interesting, really troubling new book out that we want to talk to all of you about. And he is going to tell us about it right now. So, Jan, your book, Killed to Order, is about what exactly? I mean, it's the title is gripping. We just had this big visit with Trump and Xi Jinping. What is your book getting into?
1: Well, Communist China has what I call a killed to order. That's the title of the book, organ trafficking industry, which is something that's completely next level, very different from your run of the mill, also horrible, frankly, you know, organ trafficking on the black market, all that kind of thing. So, I mean, you've got this situation where someone can come in and pay 100 or 200 grand for a new heart, and they can get it in 2 weeks or less scheduled. I mean, and that, you know, that was actually a whistleblower we had back in 2006, 2005, that had a patient like this. He was a transplant surgeon from Israel. And this patient went and did this. And sort of the way it, you get to that is a whole kind of story that I'm happy to lay out for you and pretty quickly, if you'd like.
2: No, yeah, 100%. When we come back, we will dive into this, but we wanted to give you a little bit of a tease of this story because it's kind of wild. It sounds like something that's out of sci-fi. Basically, there are adult humans that are being harvested their organs for others who have the money to be able to pay for it. Again, it sounds like something that would be sci-fi, and we'll get more details on this. It's a story that is crazy coming out of China in the wake of President Trump's state visit now being complete there. So we'll talk more about that with Jan when we come back. In the meantime, next time your electricity goes out or the cell phone towers are overwhelmed, I hope you have Rapid Radios. 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
3: 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Now.
4: The state attorney general's office says that a fatal officer-involved shooting was justified in the police shooting of a man who opened fire in a Planet Fitness. The incident began back in 2025 at the Planet Fitness in Londonderry, where employees say that 23-year-old Calvin Lye Bishop, who worked at the gym, was acting strangely that day, and after he got into an argument with another employee, he was told to go home. They say that's when LeBishop ran into the break room, retrieved a gun, and fired a shot striking the break room door before fleeing the gym. Police say that LeBishop was eventually pulled over on Winding Pond Road, where he was still holding the gun. Authorities say when he got out of the vehicle, he refused officers' commands to drop the weapon, leading to officers opening fire. Authorities say that no police or civilians were injured in the incident, and none of the officers will face charges. Human remains that were discovered in Keene a few weeks ago have been identified. According to authorities, the remains spotted near the American Legion on Court Street on April 17th are those of Brenda Kinney. She was reported missing back in 2022 and was 48 years old at the time of her passing. The Manchester School District says it has a way to avoid employee layoffs. Jay Corwin has the latest.
5: The school board committee is authorizing the reallocation of nearly $9 million to avoid having to cut positions. Money was originally part of the district's Phase 1 project, which covers renovations to four middle schools and construction of a new Beach Street school. The district now saying any near future cuts will be focused on non-staffing areas like athletics, transportation, and supplies. I'm Jay Corwin.
4: And in sports, after being beaten by the Phillies 3-1 last night, the Red Sox now head to Atlanta to take on the Braves. First pitch tonight is scheduled for 7:15 p.m. I'm Brian Berner.
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9: February, 4 months after her death, Janis Joplin's album Pearl is released and goes to number one. The single Me and Bobby McGee also tops the chart. Withers hits number three with the single Ain't No Sunshine from his debut album produced by Booker T. Jones. In March of 71, Carole King releases her first solo album and scores two number one singles, I Feel the Earth Move and It's Too Late. And UK progressive rockers Jethro Tull have a top 10 album on both sides of the Atlantic with Aqualung.

In April, the Temptations topped the charts with Just My Imagination, their third number one and their 13th top 10 single. Three Dog Night have their second number one single with Joy to the World. And the Rolling Stones album Sticky Fingers is released, including the number one single, Brown

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1: Laugh, learn, hang with the guys. 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
14: 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We got this new thing. That was Napster. There were 27 billion transfers per month, song transfers.
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14: 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Spotify comes along. They changed the game. Pandora was still trying to be kind of like radio in a way. 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But these royalties, Tidal pays the most at 1.3 cents. Apple's 0.7, YouTube Music 0.7. Spotify pays 0.4 cents per stream, same as Amazon, and then Pandora's down to 0.1. 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
2: Welcome back in, Clay Travis, Buck Sexton Show. Let's get to some more of your talkbacks. It's the Friday edition of the program. John in Louisville, Kentucky. See,
3: I'm a radiologist. I actually listen to you guys every day while I'm reading scans, but my days are limited, man. I'm thinking 10 to 15 years, and AI is going to do most of our job. You know, we need a small handful of radiologists to do the more complex cases, but AI is pretty much going to replace me. I think you're right. Everybody's just getting an annual scan. AI is going to read it instantaneously, and my job will mostly be gone.
2: It's going to be fascinating to see how that plays out. My brother-in-law is a radiologist, and I think super skilled radiologists are still going to have jobs, but a lot of early work is going to be done by AI.
4: And look, I took my first Waymo last night.
2: Mm.
4: I went to an event. I took a Waymo. I got into a car with no driver and got. I'm done with Uber now. At least in Miami Beach, where I can use Waymo, because the Waymo comes, it picks me up. You know what it doesn't have? Those smelly tree things that people put in their cars. I hate those things. But you can't tell somebody, take the smelly tree thing out of your car. Black ice or whatever, that's one of them, doesn't smell good. Like evergreen tree doesn't smell good. I just want a normal smell in my... Waymo does it for me.
2: By the way, some people in Atlanta are like, that's good for you, Buck, because the Waymos lost their way and were just circling nonstop in a neighborhood in Atlanta recently. Look, when we talk about the people of Israel, we're talking about a resilient, industrious, determined people of faith. They're also a population that's been near constant assault. They've been under assault for every day just about since October 7, 2023. The IFCJ is on the ground in Israel delivering food, supplies, and more. I've been to Israel with the IFCJ. I can witness firsthand all of the good they do. I've seen how these communities have been impacted and affected, and also the tremendous work the International Fellowship of Christians and Jews does to help. Join us in praying for peace in the Middle East, throughout Israel, and beyond. Go to prayifcj.org. That's prayifcj.org. Do it today.
1: 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Now.
5: The state attorney general's office says that a fatal officer-involved shooting was justified in the police shooting of a man who opened fire in a Planet Fitness. The incident began back in 2025 at the Planet Fitness in Londonderry, where employees say that 23-year-old Calvin Lye Bishop, who worked at the gym, was acting strangely that day, and after he got into an argument with another employee, he was told to go home. They say that's when LeBishop ran into the break room, retrieved a gun, and fired a shot striking the break room door before fleeing the gym. Police say that LeBishop was eventually pulled over on Winding Pond Road, where he was still holding the gun. Authorities say when he got out of the vehicle, he refused officers' commands to drop the weapon, leading to officers opening fire. Authorities say that no police or civilians were injured in the incident, and none of the officers will face charges. Human remains that were discovered in Keene a few weeks ago have been identified. According to authorities, the remains spotted near the American Legion on Court Street on April 17th are those of Brenda Kinney. She was reported missing back in 2022 and was 48 years old at the time of her passing. The Manchester School District says it has a way to avoid employee layoffs. Jay Corwin has the latest.
6: The school board committee is authorizing the reallocation of nearly $9 million to avoid having to cut positions. Money was originally part of the district's Phase 1 project, which covers renovations to four middle schools and construction of a new Beach Street school. The district now saying any near future cuts will be focused on non-staffing areas like athletics, transportation, and supplies. I'm Jay Corwin.
5: And in sports, after being beaten by the Phillies 3-1 last night, the Red Sox now head to Atlanta to take on the Braves. First pitch tonight is scheduled for 7:15 p.m. I'm Brian Berner.
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10: yeah. In January of 1967, Los Angeles band The Doors released their debut album, which eventually goes to number 2, and features the single Light My Fire, which goes to number 1 in July. The Rolling Stones released Ruby Tuesday, an ode to a groupie written by Keith Richards. The song takes them to number 1 in the U.S. in March. And San Francisco band The Jefferson Airplane released the surrealistic Pillow album, scoring 2 top 10 hits with White Rabbit and Somebody to Love.

0: 7 in the U.S. with vocals by 17-year-old Steve Winwood. And in May, Elvis Presley marries his 21-year-old girlfriend Priscilla in Las Vegas. In May, Mitch Ryder hits number 4 with Devil with a Blue Dress, Good Golly Miss Molly. And the Jimi Hendrix Experience released their debut in the UK. In July, they tour the US as the opening act for The Monkees in support of the US album release.
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0: Hey, welcome back. It's the Sean Hannity Show. Mark Simone here for Sean. Fascinating interview with President Trump. The only exclusive interview after the summit. Now, there's more to it. We're going to hear that in the next half hour. And pretty interesting stuff, so don't go away. Lots to listen to. And Sean will be back here on Monday. It's a long flight back. It's like 16, 17 hours. But if you got to spend that much time on a plane, Air Force One is the one to spend it on. And it's loaded up with McDonald's food everywhere. It's a pretty good ride. So don't go away. More of the interview with Donald Trump coming up.
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4: A collision with a school bus this morning in Marlboro has left the driver of a pickup truck dead. The incident took place at around 7:15 a.m. on Route 12. ABC 9 reports 13 passengers of the bus were taken to Cheshire Medical Center for treatment of minor injuries. The students attended Monadnock Regional Middle High School. The driver of the truck was not identified, and state police are investigating. The state attorney general's office says the fatal officer-involved shooting of a man was justified. With the details, here's Brian Berner.
5: The incident happened back in February of 2025 at the Planet Fitness in Londonderry, where employees say that 23-year-old Calvin LeBishop, who worked at the gym, was acting strangely that day, and after he got into an argument with another employee, he was told to go home. They say that's when LeBishop ran into the break room, retrieved a gun, and fired a shot striking the break room door before fleeing the gym. Police say that he was eventually pulled over on Winding Pond Road, where he was still holding the gun. They say when he got out of the vehicle, he refused officers' commands to drop the weapon, leading to officers opening fire. Authorities say that no civilians or police were injured in the incident, and none of the officers will face charges. I'm Brian Berner.
4: Governor Kelly Ayotte is expected to sign a bill into law that establishes a tax credit for licensed businesses that increase their capacity by at least 12 child care spots. The Senate passed a House bill on Thursday that allows eligible businesses to claim up to a 50% credit for child care related expenses. JetBlue will end its flights at Manchester-Boston Regional Airport. The discount airline began offering service more than a year ago and provides trips to Orlando, Fort Myers, and Fort Lauderdale. JetBlue says it is going to make targeted schedule adjustments by ending service on underperforming routes. Its last flight will be July 8th. Airport officials say they will look for new carriers and would welcome JetBlue back in the future. I'm Tori Gates.
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24: Here's something pretty disturbing I discovered while researching this podcast. This is what it actually says on the Los Angeles Police Department website. The site states that the Adult Missing Persons Unit investigates 3,200 cases a month, and 70% of those missing people are found or returned voluntarily within 2 or 3 days. It goes on to explain, and I quote here, since being a missing person is not a crime, police are are given a very limited role while conducting these types of investigations. At the bottom of the webpage, it gets more disturbing. There's a section titled, "What if they never returned?" And here's the official police advice. In such situations, you may want to enlist the services of a private investigator to assist in your search. If you can't afford a PI, the police elaborate, quote, "Another option would be to contact the Salvation Army, which has a missing persons locator program." There is not a single sentence on the LAPD website that would lead a loved one of a missing person to have any faith that the police would properly investigate it. What the LAPD is basically saying is, if someone you love goes missing, don't overreact. They'll probably turn up, unless they don't, in which case you should get someone besides the police to look into it. All this is my way of saying, if the police took missing persons cases as seriously as they do, say, bank robberies, I wouldn't have had to do this podcast in the first place and end up chasing a violent criminal halfway around the country. I'm Neil Strauss, and you can hear the full story of To Live and Die in L.A.
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0: Fast forward to December, Bob Marley and the Wailers released their live album recorded at two concerts in London in July. And Paul Simon has a number one album with Still Crazy After All These Years. The album produces four top 10 hits.
1: Hop on the bus, Gus. 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

0: Hey, welcome back. It's the Sean Hannity Show. It's Mark Simone here for Sean. Linda is here. How's it going, Linda? We're doing all right?
1: You know what, Mark? Any day that I get to spend with you and your illustrious talent is a day that I don't even deserve. The fact that I get to be here among such greatness.
0: What a phony.
1: I feel like that's kind of what happened between Xi and Trump. No, you're wonderful. No, you're wonderful.
0: Yes. Xi agreed to a lot of stuff. He agreed to buy 200 Boeing jets. He agreed to help with Iran.
1: Well,
0: the good news is they never live up to anything.
1: I was going
0: to
1: say, it's kind of like promises made, promises kept. We shall see, show me your actions. I don't know.
0: Entire history, China's never lived up to an agreement.
1: Not one thing.
0: That's why it's easy to negotiate with them. How about 800 jets? You got it. 800.
1: Sounds great. Absolutely. It's like the Ponzi scheme of all Ponzi schemes. Whatever you say, we got it. In fact, we got four of them. All yours. Whatever you need. Just give us, what
0: Because what are you going to do? He doesn't buy the jets. What are you going to do? Take him to court? I mean, good
1: Absolutely
0: luck.
1: Nothing. Although I did think, I'm curious how the summit was written up in Chinese newspapers. Obviously, the government is overseeing everything, but there's a lot of undercurrent. Epoch Times talks about that a lot, that there's this undercurrent of news where you can find out what's actually really going on and what the Chinese people think. And obviously, before the American Detail got back on Air Force One, they dumped everything, every gift, every burner phone, everything went into the trash. So I'm like, okay.
0: Yeah, everything is bugged, tampered with, embedded with stuff, so they get rid of everything.
1: Yeah, so I'm kind of curious about, how that was written up, like if they thought it was ungrateful, or I don't know where they would have disposed of said items.
0: Right over the ocean.
1: Jesus. But do you know what I'm saying? Like, how do you tactfully do that? Because they're in a surveillance state, quite literally. So no matter what you do, no matter where you go, no matter what you're throwing away, right?
0: Yeah.
1: I don't know.
0: They probably brought like some kind of secure bag to lock it in. And
1: I guess. I don't know.
0: Hey, my phone is blowing up right now.
1: Yeah, people are upset, huh?
0: No, because I went to the doctor today.
1: Oh.
0: You make a doctor's appointment. You get a text before you even hang up. Thank you for making your appointment. Click here. Then I get a text every 5 minutes just to confirm your appointment.
1: And I actually asked my friend about this, who's a physician, and she's here in New York and she's got a great practice. And I said to her, your office sends like 39 text messages the day of. I already told you I was coming. She goes, we have zero control over that. She's like, it's a hot mess. We can't control it. It's super annoying.
0: Shut it down. Shut it down. I'm walking to the doctor's office. I'm like a block away. You can check in now if you want.
1: Okay. So can we talk about that? Is there a reason why I can no longer check in? I went to the dentist today. Yeah. They are lovely. By the way, if anybody's looking for a dentist, Dr. Abedini on 72nd Street, he's fabulous. Awesome office. Lisa and Dina and Pam, shout out to my dentist. But I'm serious. Like, you walk in, hey, how are you? Here's your paperwork. Here's what you need to do. It's in person. I don't need to pre-do anything.
0: Yeah, that's the way to do it. I go to the doctor. He's great. I'm leaving. I walk out. I didn't even hit the button for the elevator. I get a text. How was your appointment? Take our survey.
1: It's ridiculous. I had them. They came to like college hunks taking junk the other day from my house. I had four survey requests. I'm like, yeah, they were great. They took junk. Thank you. How many times I got to tell you? I gave you a tip.
0: Yeah. What do they call those hunks lugging junk?
1: College hunks lugging junk.
0: Yeah, it's a pretty good cycle.
1: Hauling junk. Either way, it works for me.
0: Yeah, pretty happy. Good if you got to throw away stuff. Back with Miranda Devine. Don't go away.
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3: 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Now,
4: A collision with a school bus this morning in Marlboro has left the driver of a pickup truck dead. The incident took place at around 7:15 a.m. on Route 12. ABC 9 reports 13 passengers of the bus were taken to Cheshire Medical Center for treatment of minor injuries. The students attended Monadnock Regional Middle High School. The driver of the truck was not identified, and state police are investigating. The state attorney general's office says the fatal officer-involved shooting of a man was justified. With the details, here's Brian Berner.
5: The incident happened back in February of 2025 at the Planet Fitness in Londonderry, where employees say that 23-year-old Calvin LeBishop, who worked at the gym, was acting strangely that day, and after he got into an argument with another employee, he was told to go home. They say that's when LeBishop ran into the break room, retrieved a gun, and fired a shot striking the break room door before fleeing the gym. Police say that he was eventually pulled over on Winding Pond Road, where he was still holding the gun. They say when he got out of the vehicle, he refused officers' commands to drop the weapon, leading to officers opening fire. Authorities say that no civilians or police were injured in the incident, and none of the officers will face charges. I'm Brian Berner.
4: Governor Kelly Ayotte is expected to sign a bill into law that establishes a tax credit for licensed businesses that increase their capacity by at least 12 child care spots. The Senate passed a House bill on Thursday that allows eligible businesses to claim up to a 50% credit for child care related expenses. JetBlue will end its flights at Manchester-Boston Regional Airport. The discount airline began offering service more than a year ago and provides trips to Orlando, Fort Myers, and Fort Lauderdale. JetBlue says it is going to make targeted schedule adjustments by ending service on underperforming routes. Its last flight will be July 8th. Airport officials say they will look for new carriers and would welcome JetBlue back in the future. I'm Tory Gates.
6: 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Here's what's trending from the iHeart Sports Network.
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8: The Astros scored twice in the 10th inning and beat the Red Sox 3-1. The Sox dropped the last two in the series and visit Detroit tonight. Meanwhile, Red Sox starter Ranger Suarez exited yesterday's loss in the 4th inning with a hamstring injury. He'll be re-evaluated today. After the Celtics lost Game 7 of their series with the Sixers Saturday, two more Game 7s in the NBA yesterday. Detroit eliminated Orlando and Cleveland sent Toronto home. I'm Matt McCoy.
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14: We're talking about streaming music. 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
15: Not so long ago, people were spending a lot of money on buying CDs and physical media. We got this new thing. That was Napster. There were 27 billion transfers per month, song transfers.
14: Everything was completely upended, and Apple came along in 2003 and brought massive stability to this huge sea change. At the same time, roughly, an alternative model was developing, and that was just streaming.
15: The first legit on-demand streaming service was Rhapsody in 2001. Pandora came along in 2005. Spotify comes along. They changed the game. Pandora was still trying to be kind of like radio in a way. Spotify was like, no, we're really going to be on-demand. But these royalties, Tidal pays the most at 1.3 cents. Apple's 0.7, YouTube Music 0.7. Spotify pays 0.4 cents per stream, same as Amazon, and then Pandora's down to 0.1. 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

0: Really?
1: Yes.
0: But Philadelphia accent's totally different.
1: You're just mad at me just because I'm alive. You like to just break them.
0: No, you're such a...
1: such a delight such to be a around.
0: Pleasure. So soft and gentle all the time. Yeah,
1: like yelling, a brick.
0: Yelling at us about everything we do. 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
1: That is such a weird... why did that happen?
0: They said they were purging bots off there, but...
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0: 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It's Mark Simone NYC at Instagram. Mark Simone NYC at Instagram. 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

0: Hey, it's Mark Simone here for Sean Hannity. Hey, good news. I told you yesterday the Israeli government, Israel, Benjamin Netanyahu, suing the New York Times. They're going to go after the New York Times. This is going to be a huge lawsuit with the biggest, best lawyers in New York representing them. More good news. Eric Trump has said he will sue Jen Psaki of MS Now. That was MSNBC. NBC didn't want anything to do with them and threw them the hell out. Threw the network out, threw him out of the building. It's now MS Now, but apparently Psaki was, I don't even understand what she was trying to say. She was trying to claim that on the China trip, Eric Trump was there, part of the delegation, that he was, there was a blatant conflict of interest. It was, he was doing something wrong. It was just insane that he's on this board, that board, but apparently she got it all wrong. And wasn't she Biden's press secretary? Where was she when the crack addict Hunter Biden was on the trip with Joe Biden to China asking for contracts? She never said a word. So, you know, Eric Trump is a major, major business figure. He is building skyscrapers all over the world. You wouldn't go check online. You wouldn't believe how many skyscrapers he's building. A Trump Dubai, a Trump, you know, some of these countries I didn't even heard of. I had to go look them up. But you're talking about a major, major businessman who fits right in with all those guys there, Tim Cook and everybody else. So this will be great. Massive lawsuit against Jen Psaki. You know, before when you'd sue Stephanopoulos or, you know, MSNBC, the big parent company, the network, NBC or ABC would settle. They're not going to fight this. CBS, yeah, we'll give you $15 million. We're not going to fight. There's no parent company now. It's just MS Now. It's a little operation all on its own. There's no big corporation behind it. So I don't know who's going to settle. They're going to have a problem here. MS Now. This is one reason NBC threw them out of the building. They didn't want anything to do with this stuff. Do we have time for one more call? Yeah, real fast. Dave in Florida. Dave, how you doing?
1: I'm doing wonderful, sir. How about you?
0: Very good. Very good. What do you want to say, Dave?
1: Mark, you have been phenomenal sitting in for Sean. And I really wish Sean was here because I listen to the show all the time. And the way he picks on Linda about sauce.
0: All right, don't feel bad for Linda. You know, as soon as the microphone's off, you go in the control room. She's yelling at you about everything. Don't do this. Don't feel bad for her.
2: Why? Should I tell the audience what you were doing?
0: What was I doing? I did nothing wrong.
2: No, nothing. You sure?
0: There's a nail clipper sitting on the counter.
2: Wow.
0: I start clipping my nails.
2: So he was clipping his nails in the control room, ladies and gentlemen.
0: Well, you got a nail clipper sitting right there.
2: Bathroom activity, bro. Bathroom activity. I love you. You're a dear friend. That is too much information for the control room.
0: Why do you leave a nail clipper right there if you don't want somebody to
2: use it? I don't know, but I'm going to find out who put it in there. They're getting in trouble, too.
0: You're definitely a girl. No guy would... No guy would ever think twice about that.
2: Well, I hope you had a good time hosting because we're out of time.
0: I did.
2: Have a great weekend.
0: Sean will be back Monday.
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11: Talking trade and Taiwan, I'm Tom Graham, Fox News. President Trump returning from Beijing for a summit following a summit with China's Xi Jinping. The leaders from the world's two largest economies focusing on several issues, including trade.
12: The president says China's agreed to buy more U.S. agriculture and live up to the commitments to buy 25 million tons of soybeans from American farmers each year through 2028. The president on Air Force One also saying China went beyond just planes for the airline industry, buying General Electric engines.
13: So they're buying General Electric, so it's approximately 450 engines, 200 planes, and a promise of up to 750 if they do a good job.
12: Bringing the top executives along on the trip threw the Chinese off, according to the president. It also allowed for movement now, possibly to open Chinese markets to more U.S. goods, as the Chinese president himself said that China would open wider.
11: Fox's Edward Lawrence at the White House. Justice Department charging Iraqi National with carrying out at least 18 terror attacks against U.S. and Israeli groups overseas.
14: Mohammed al-Sadi making his first court appearance in federal court in Manhattan. He has been charged with coordinating terror attacks that aim to stop the U.S. and Israeli war with Iran. He faces 6 federal counts, including providing material support to a foreign terrorist organization. Now, according to this federal complaint, al-Sadi is charged with planning, coordinating, financing, and promoting at least 18 attacks in Europe, plus 2 in Canada. Now, these were all attacks that were being planned since the start of the war in Iran in February. Now, al-Sadi planned to kill Americans and Jews, prosecutors say.
11: Fox's Brian Yenis. The State Department says Israel and Lebanon have agreed to a 45-day extension of their ceasefire after another round of talks in Washington. Israeli forces had been in an ongoing conflict with Iranian-backed militants in Lebanon. America's listening to Fox News.
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11: Vice President J.D. Vance addressing the 45th Annual National Peace Officers Memorial Service on Capitol Hill.
15: National Police Week culminated with the memorial, at which Vice President Vance recounted a number of incidents in which U.S. officers and deputies have been killed across the country.
17: Now, all three of these officers, Detective Baker, Detective Immunizer, and Detective Sergeant Becker, gave their lives confronting evil without hesitation.
15: He said what the country can do is work to ensure safety, noting that in 2025, the deaths of on-duty law enforcement reached its lowest level in 80 years.
17: We will never again let policymakers in the building behind us allow violent criminals to tee off on our police officers.
15: He praised members of law enforcement for running toward danger to protect us. Jessica Rosenthal, Fox News.
11: A key leader of a notorious Venezuelan gang is in federal custody in court today. Fox's Mike Tobin.
19: He's the first person to be extradited to the U.S. since Tren de Aragua was designated last winter as a foreign terrorist organization. As the release from the DOJ cited, he is looking at terrorism and international drug distribution charges. Specifically, the charges are material support to Tren de Aragua, conspiracy to provide material support, distribution of more than 5 kilograms of cocaine and meant for the U.S., and conspiracy to do so. Most of the TDA guys have nicknames. Jose Enriquez Martinez Flores went by the name Chucky. The allegation against him ranged from cocaine operations to prostitution and murder. He was arrested in Colombia March 31st last year and sent back to the U.S. yesterday.
11: A federal grand jury issuing a superseding indictment that lists four other suspected members of that Venezuelan gang. The Justice Department is preparing to seek an indictment against former Cuban President Raul Castro as President Trump threatens possible military action against the communist country. And it's reportedly related to Raul Castro's involvement with the shooting down of planes back in the 1990s. On Wall Street, the stocks finishing deep in the red. The Dow giving up 537 points. I'm Tom Graham.
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24: We're a blended family. And about a month ago, we were getting ready on our way to go to the bank to combine bank accounts, combine finances. And my husband mentioned that he would like to, that he has been contributing $150 a month to each of his children for savings, and he would like to do that for all four kids now with our finances combined. And I asked, is this savings for just college or is it for whatever? He said, you know, should they choose to go a trade route, it could be for a down payment for a house later, whatever. And then my question was, you know, well, how long have you been doing this? And he's been doing it for 16 years. And I said, well, you know, that's quite a bit more money than I have saved for my children, why don't we make it even so that they can, you know, can have the same equal opportunities? And that created a big rift. And we have since not combined finances.
0: Oh.
24: So yikes. My question is, what is the right way to go about this? Because it just doesn't settle well with me. Because in my mind, I think, you know, we should see our children as our children. Neither of the other parents are involved. His children's parent, mother, left and ended up accidentally overdosing has when they were 3 and 5. And my children's father has not been in their lives since they were very young.
0: So he's been the only one contributing to this. It's not like it's not like grandma said, I'm giving you this money and I'm contributing for these two children. He's just been doing this, right? Okay.
24: Right. And in fact, he didn't realize he could have been getting death benefits for them. And when we were dating, I said, hey, you know, you could actually get this. And I got him signed up for it. And so now he is getting that income for them. He just didn't realize he could get it. And so it's really just, it created a big fight. And we're not fighting right now, but we're also not combining finances right now. And so I'm not sure what the right way is to go about this, because he seems very protective of this money that he has saved.
1: Yeah. Let me hop in here. And Jade, you tell me if I'm wrong. I always want to look at an equitable starting line. Right? So when y'all joined families and y'all joined each other, these four kids and you and him started at a new starting line, right?
24: Mm-hmm. Right.
1: But the finish line is going to be different because two of those kids had another starting line in a previous life.
24: Right.
1: And so I can't help but hear that you've got, it's more about ego for you. I don't have this much for my kids, and so it's not fair for them. Instead of seeing the blessing that this is, which is they're going to have more than they would have had because we're going to be doing the same together moving forward.
0: How old are the kids? How old are his kids and how old are your kids?
24: So mine are 20 and 17 and his are 16 and 14.
0: Okay.
1: Yeah, and that even changes it even further.
0: Yours are older.
1: Your kids are out of the house, right?
0: Yeah.
24: No, they're in college already, but they are still living with us, just going local.
0: I might disagree with John on this, and not in the way that saying
1: let's
0: he's
1: fight. Let's fight.
0: Not saying that you're wrong. I just may have a different point of view on it.
1: Yep.
0: I'll explain mine. John has explained his. If you want to add more, add to it. Because I don't know, like I said, varying different point of views. I don't know that John is wrong. I'll tell you mine. When I think about combining money, when I think about marriage, I think about two worlds coming together like a sandwich. And everything we all had is in the middle. So if it's like wheat bread, peanut butter in the middle, the peanut butter in the middle is all of the assets. And now it's smeared on all of us, right? Like we're just sharing it together. This is a horrible analogy. Mm-hmm. But, and so that's what you're thinking. You're like, hey, if we're pooling our income, we should be pooling our retirement. We should be pooling our assets. We should be pooling everything together in the middle. Everything's the peanut butter. I thought that that's the way it worked. Wouldn't that also include things like 529s? Wouldn't that also include all of the assets? So I understand your thought process, which is, shouldn't we share everything and shouldn't it be completely like even ground? And to John's point, I think I see it
1: as...
0: I think
1: it's even ground starting now.
0: Well, I think I see it as that is the new even ground as, okay, the new starting point is now we're either a family or we're trying to pretend like we're kind of over here, but I also am not over. Like, there's part of that I'm like, I don't know. I think I like the idea of if we're together, we're together. And maybe I'm a sibling in this that before I had my own room, but now I have a stepsister and she shares a room with me. So even though I've had my own room for this whole time, now I have a stepsister and we share a room. Like,
1: but I think we're saying the same thing. I maybe I did a bad job. So
0: I'm saying, for clarity, I'm saying that, yeah, I agree. Let's pretend there's $20,000 for his kids. I'm saying that now, yeah, I think I would be okay with it being 5, 5, 5, and 5.
1: Oh, okay. I look at it as if he's got 10 grand saved for one and 10 grand saved for another, and he wants to start, continue putting money in their individual accounts, and now he wants to start putting money in your kids' accounts, like 150 across the board for each kid. Now we're going to up it to, instead of 300, we're going to put 600 towards each kid. That's where I would look at it.
0: I think I would say both. I would go, okay, whatever is in this pool of like kids' money, I would have it equally distributed. And then going forward, I would put equal amounts in all. I believe that that's what I, now, hear
1: and I would
0: me
1: do
0: say.
1: I would do it differently, but.
0: Yeah, I don't think it's a wrong or right thing. I think it's, can you guys meet in the middle? I am going to say this, and here would be my pushback. I'm thinking about how I would feel as the kids on this.
1: And so if my mom got remarried and I was 20, mm-hmm. and she married a guy who had a 12-year-old that he'd been in saving money for that kid's college. Mm-hmm. I wouldn't feel as a 20-year-old that suddenly you owed me that amount of money that you've saved for him.
0: It's not even a thing. I think that's the attitude. Okay, I think we're getting to it. So I think part of it is attitude, which is I don't think you can have the thought of I'm entitled to this and kind of be like mean or haughty about it. I think that spirit is not right.
1: Yeah.
0: But I do think if the spirit mm-hmm. is we are now a family and we're going to go forward like a family and we're all on equal footing together. That's kind of more of the mindset that I'd have around it.
1: And I'm
0: not saying that's easy. I do want to say that.
1: Yeah, it's messy. So Tiffany, is there a way to take the dollar amount off of this thing and look at the individuals and what they need in this season of their life?
0: That's good.
24: Well, and that's what we talked about. And he said, you know, I've been doing this and I want to keep doing this for my kids.
1: Yeah.
24: He said, I want to do the same for your kids. And my argument was, if we're looking at it as giving each kid an equal opportunity and because they have no idea that this is even there.
0: And it's hard because your kids are younger. And so even the idea of trying to catch up is not really
1: and
0: there.
1: And equal opportunity is going to look different when it comes to support.
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0: All right, let's go back to the phone lines where we have David, who's in Wisconsin. Hi, David. How can John and I help today?
28: Hi, Jade and John. How are you?
0: Doing good. What's up?
28: My wife and I are set to pay off our house in 3 weeks, and we're curious on what that process actually looks like. Anything to look out for? Do we get an official deed? Is there anything related to our insurance that we need to adjust when that stuff happens?
1: Number one, congratulations, man.
0: So awesome.
28: Thank you.
1: It's going to probably feel both amazing and quasi-anticlimactic. Okay. So are you given like a big lump sum, or are you just taking in the final payment?
28: We've been chunking it for 6 years, so it'll be a chunk payment, but it's not massive by any means.
1: Okay. I'll tell you how I did it, because I'm a nerd, but I like to go in the bank and shake the person's hand. But, like, Jade and I were just talking offline, she would probably just hit the button from her house.
0: I'd sit in bed. Mind you, I'm in baby step six. I haven't paid off my mortgage, so I'd be sitting in bed with my coffee. I don't want to go out of the house. I just want to hit the button and refill my coffee cup. So
1: it's going to be up to you to have some cool celebration that y'all plan, because you're going to walk out of the bank or you're going to hit the button, and confetti's not going to fall from the sky. And so, but I want confetti to fall from the sky. You just got to set up the confetti, whatever that looks like, okay?
28: So my wife, she knows we're close. But she does not know what's happening in 3 weeks. I got a date that we're going to go to the bank and do it.
1: Amazing.
28: Any like fun things or suggestions that you think would be fun?
1: I mean, you know her better than we could ever know her, but I would have a reservation at her favorite restaurant. If you have a weekend getaway, I mean, it's going to be it's going to be depending on your life right now, but dude, plan something for y'all to go celebrate.
0: Absolutely.
1: If you have a couple of friends that have been walking alongside you in this journey, then invite them somewhere and you can meet for lunch or something. I think that would be really cool.
0: Yeah.
28: Mm-hmm.
0: I mean, some practical things. Like, I mean, you might want to update your homeowner's insurance.
1: Yeah, that kind of stuff won't change. You'll get the deed in the mail eventually, right? But they'll shake your hand and it'll just go through the process. You'll get a thing. I wanted a printout that said zero balance, right?
0: Mm-hmm. Keep that forever.
1: Yeah, just
0: keep all those documents forever.
1: Just to hold it close to my heart.
0: Yes, right? Absolutely. In a file, fire safe.
1: Your house is still worth what your house is worth, right?
28: Yep.
1: And so that kind of stuff is going to stay the same. And you're still going to have your homeowner's taxes. You're still going to have your homeowner's insurance and stuff like that. Like that, you're still going to have to pay every month towards a thing. Or you can make it annual now and just write one big ugly check once a year. You know, mm-hmm. It depends on how you want to do that.
0: And there's some nerdy things you can do. Like you can, check the property records and make sure that everything is confirmed. Like, all the liens are satisfied, everything is documented correctly. Like, you can do all that stuff, and I think that's good. You actually sound like the guy who would do that.
28: Yeah.
0: So I think you should do. 100%. We talked about keeping all the documents forever, updating your homeowner's insurance and making sure that if the lender was listed on the policy, they've removed the lender, they've updated like contact information, all of that stuff. Those are kind of nerdy things you could do. Obviously, you're going to be paying the property taxes and all that yourself. But I think that the bigger thing to discuss here
1: is the celebration.
0: The celebration. Yeah. And really, I mean, we very rarely do we get this call while it's happening in process. So tell us, like, how much have you paid off? Tell us, how long did it take? Tell us the goods of the journey.
28: Yeah. 6-year journey. We paid off $333,000.
0: Wow.
28: This is our first home, and just treated it, like something we wanted to get rid of.
0: How old are you guys?
28: We're 28.
1: What?
0: Holy cow.
1: Bro,
0: wow.
1: You won. Dude, there's people in the lobby and they're cheering you on right now.
0: So
1: you won, dude.
0: You started at age 22. You went out and got a mortgage.
28: I started listening to Dave when I was in college, and I'm glad I found him.
0: Oh, my word.
1: Do you have kids?
28: We have one and one coming in a couple months here.
0: This is probably this is amazing.
1: Yeah.
0: And you guys know that. I'm so glad we asked the question. So at 28 years old, did you have any other consumer debt, or you just, since you knew the Ramsey thing, you never had the consumer debt started writing on the mortgage?
28: $5,000 I borrowed from my dad to help move.
0: Oh my
28: gosh.
0: We
28: paid that off in about a month.
0: And how much money were you making? And like, what did you start at and what are you at now?
28: Yeah, we've been married the entire time. Started at about 125, and closing in at 600 now.
0: Holy, what do you do for work? You guys are rock stars.
28: Yeah, sales function. So just lighting the fire and getting after it.
0: Wow,
1: dude.
0: Wow, wow.
1: You're about to give your pregnant wife a big surprise. It's going to be awesome. That's awesome. You know her well. Set up something great. You make $500,000 a year. You can have some fun with this celebration.
0: Oh,
1: and
0: yeah.
1: And if y'all can get away, and you know what? You want to be a gangster? You take care of the childcare. And
0: I love that.
1: You pay for your mom to come down and stay with the little one, and you take your wife on a cool night away or a weekend away or whatever. But yeah, celebrate this thing big time, man.
0: So yeah, what's the advice you would give to people listening? And I know $600,000 is a grand income. Most folks don't make that. 125 is a little bit more tenable. Tell us, give us the piece of advice for people listening. Maybe they don't have that income, but what would you tell them that you feel like is true across the board?
28: If I had to put it to one thing, having a really good marriage. It makes it really easy for us because we're both rowing in the same direction, and it motivates both of us when we're helping contribute to our shared dream. So I would say marrying up is my piece of advice.
0: I love that.
1: I love the statement I saw recently that a great marriage is both spouses secretly thinking they got the better end of the deal.
0: Yes.
1: Right. I love that, man. It's awesome. So, dude, you won. You could do all that stuff Jade said. I didn't do any of that stuff.
0: Not necessary. That was getting ultra nerdy.
1: Also, because, yeah, I tend to overlook details.
0: Yeah.
1: In fact, I wrote down a few things. I'm going to go check just to make sure.
0: Just to make sure some things on the checklist.
1: It's been a long time, but I'm like, man, I hope not.
0: But, John, I love that call because, I mean, obviously he probably wasn't thinking that he was going to be interviewed, but when you embrace the Ramsey principles, this is what's possible. And what he did, he achieved the other end of the baby steps rainbow. And that's what we teach here. If you can be as blessed as David to never have any debt to begin with, it's such a head start. But if you do have debt, still walk those steps out, guys, because the time is going to pass anyway. This was a 6-year journey for them. So if you're starting today, start at baby step one. Get that $1,000 saved. That's so important. And then if you have consumer debt, start knocking away at that consumer debt. That's baby step two. You're going to pay off all of your debt except your mortgage using the debt snowball method. After that, save up 3 to 6 months. That's your safety net in case life happens, so you're not going back into debt. After that, yes, invest 15% of your gross income every single month. That's baby step four. And beyond that, at the same time, yes, you can put baby step five money away in a 529 for kids' college. Yes, you can start making extra payments toward whatever mortgage you do have. And once it's paid off, now you are in baby step seven, which is where David is going to be in 3 weeks, where he can live and give like no one else. That's the point. And if you're listening and you're like, hey, Jade, when were we supposed to even buy the house? That's back in baby step three. We call it baby step 3B for the tribe who knows. That's when you can, as you're saving up your 3 to 6 months, you can also start saving up for a down payment. So that's how this works.
1: Let me call this out. One thing he did that's really important, and you said this, he makes 600 grand. Very few people make that much money.
0: Yep.
1: But here's what he also did. He was making 125 and he worked really hard, probably got lucky, whatever you want to say, and he's making 600 grand. What he didn't do, which most people do, which what I would have done at 22 years old, is my lifestyle would have risen to that of a guy who makes $500,000. When I got out of college, I had a small amount of undergraduate debt. My first job, I ended that first year after my first job in double the amount of debt because I just decided I wasn't going to say no anymore. And my lifestyle went way past what I was making. If you can make your first amount of money, and as you get raises, you keep doubling down and keep your lifestyle
0: consistent.
1: Stable. That's how you really win over time.

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1: Talking trade and Taiwan, I'm Tom Graham, Fox News. President Trump returning from Beijing for a summit, following a summit with China's Xi Jinping. The leaders from the world's two largest economies focusing on several issues, including trade.
2: The president says China's agreed to buy more U.S. agriculture and live up to the commitments to buy 25 million tons of soybeans from American farmers each year through 2028. The president on Air Force One also saying China went beyond just planes for the airline industry, buying General Electric engines.
3: So they're buying General Electric, so it's approximately 450 engines, 200 planes, and a promise of up to 750 if they do a good job.
2: Bringing the top executives along on the trip threw the Chinese off, according to the president. It also allowed for movement now, possibly to open Chinese markets to more U.S. goods, as the Chinese president himself said that China would open wider.
1: Fox's Edward Lawrence at the White House. Justice Department charging Iraqi national with carrying out at least 18 terror attacks against U.S. and Israeli groups overseas.
4: Mohammed al-Sadi making his first court appearance in federal court in Manhattan. He has been charged with coordinating terror attacks that aim to stop the U.S. and Israeli war with Iran. He faces six federal counts, including providing material support to a foreign terrorist organization. Now, according to this federal complaint, al-Sadi is charged with planning, coordinating, financing, and promoting at least 18 attacks in Europe, plus two in Canada. Now, these were all attacks that were being planned since the start of the war in Iran in February. Now, al-Sadi planned to kill Americans and Jews, prosecutors say.
1: Fox's Brian Yenis. The State Department says Israel and Lebanon have agreed to a 45-day extension of their ceasefire after another round of talks in Washington. Israeli forces had been in an ongoing conflict with Iranian-backed militants in Lebanon. 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
7: The Astros scored twice in the 10th inning and beat the Red Sox 3-1. The Sox dropped the last two in the series and visit Detroit tonight. Meanwhile, Red Sox starter Ranger Suarez exited yesterday's loss in the 4th inning with a hamstring injury. He'll be re-evaluated today. After the Celtics lost Game 7 of their series with the Sixers Saturday, two more Game 7s in the NBA yesterday. Detroit eliminated Orlando and Cleveland sent Toronto home. I'm Matt McCoy.
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0: So if you haven't heard, Ask Ramsey is a free AI tool that's built and trained on our proven Ramsey principles. And today we're going to break down the most asked questions that we got from the week. So there were questions around things, John, like retirement savings, budgeting. But interestingly enough, the most asked question is, how do I choose the right investment options? So I know I want to invest. How do I know what to choose? Okay.
1: Can we say this real quick? I want to have some deep compassion for folks thinking about investing right now with all of the insane amount of noise out there. We took a call earlier about a first lien HELOC and somebody feeling like they're losing, they're far behind, or they're missing out on a mortgage hack or whatever. Mm-hmm. And we hear about crypto and this and that and this. Like, if you're confused about investing, just know you're not crazy.
0: Absolutely.
1: Like, the world is trying to make you nuts and then sell you something that is going to, quote unquote, give you the way, right?
0: Yeah, I think you're right, John, and I think that's an even better way to tee this up, because there's a confusing landscape out there. Yeah. You can turn on TikTok and there's somebody in their room in their slippers telling you how to invest.
1: Yeah.
0: You can go on Instagram and you might find somebody like me and John telling you what to do. You can go on Facebook and you might find an old guy, you know, like you can find, there's information everywhere, and it can be hard to decipher and to know what's good and what actually works. The good news here is we've got 30 years of just proven financial turnaround. What we teach has been going on for so long, and millions of people have done it, and it works. It's what John and I do.
1: I think
0: it's what Dave Ramsey does.
1: To me, the most important, like, I can say, like, hey, I sell this product. Kind of like execs in tech companies can say, look how many millions of our products we've sold. But then when you look at what they do with their kids don't touch those products.
0: Mm-hmm.
1: To me, the biggest sales pitch for what we're about to say, and it's not even a sales pitch because we're not making any money off this, but like, this is what we do in our homes with our money for our family and our kids' futures. What Dave does with his money, this is what I do, this is what you do. It's like, this is how we do our money for our families.
0: Well, and I didn't plan on going down this road, but I think it's worth going down. What I can tell you personally, what I find appealing about what we teach, what I found appealing, you know, 15 years ago when we first started our journey, and what I found appealing enough to come work for Ramsey, is that it should be simple to understand.
1: Right.
0: You should not have to have a degree. You should not have to have somebody explain it to you 90 times. You should not have to rewind the video over and over and over to get it. You should not feel like it's only for the scholars and you're down here and they're up here. If you've ever been in a conversation where you felt that, right? You're talking to people and they're like, oh, let me dumb it down for you. They're trying to make you feel, I hated that.
1: With all my heart. Yeah.
0: I hate that. Money is actually quite simple to understand.
1: Right.
0: And it should be. And that's what I like about these principles, is that, okay, I can understand this. This makes sense. And it's easy to understand. And it's easy to put into practice. It's not overly complex. And honestly, give me simple all day, John. So that main question, how do I choose the right investment options, right? I opened up my 401k. I'm staring at the Roth IRA right here, and there's a gazillion things I can choose from to invest my money. How do I do it? And so what we teach here is very simple. Again, we want you to spread your investments. We like diversification. We want you to put 25% into four different categories. So if I have, I'm just going to use the simplest terms. If I have $100, I'm going to put 25 in this account, 25 in this one, 25 in this one, and 25 in this one. And there's four types that we teach. The first is growth and income funds. You might hear these referred to as like mega cap or large cap funds. They're very predictable. These are giant companies that have been around forever. They generally pay dividends. They're extremely stable. This is kind of just like the Buick. Like, it's on the road. It ain't moving. It's your big body. That's what we like. All right. From there, the next fund is a growth fund. You would usually hear this referred to as maybe a mid-cap or a large-cap fund. And these companies are growing a little bit faster than average. They're still big. They're still dependable, but they're growing at a faster rate. Okay. After that, the third account is an aggressive growth fund. These might be called small cap funds. A lot of times these are tech funds or things like that. These have a little bit of a higher risk, but they have a high growth potential. We're looking at it and we're going, oh, this could really, really be something one day. And so you're investing there. Again, a little bit more aggressive, not quite as laid back, right? This is like a fast car. This is a little bit more like a Porsche, is what I would say.
1: You're going to have a lot more fun on the ride.
0: Yep.
1: And you can die quicker if it wrecks.
0: That's right. And then we go to the international fund, global. These are foreign companies, global funds. And that way you're going outside of the U.S. market, right? Because if things are shaky here, they might be pretty good in the global market as a whole. And so it's a way to balance out all these funds. So if we were going to make that a vehicle, maybe that's like Emirates. We're flying to Dubai, all right? So it's an aircraft. We can go everywhere in that. So that's the way we look at it for retirement investing. There's no set term. You need to stay invested for the long haul. So once you park your money in these places, assume that it's going to stay there until you're ready to draw it out in retirement. It's a long-term play, okay? Key principles that we teach, and this is the same thing you're going to get if you ask AI and ask Ramsey, they're going to say, don't try to time the market. Right? That's not how we teach here. We say, do it every month. Invest that 15%. It's like clockwork. It doesn't stop if the market goes up, and it doesn't stop if the market goes down.
1: And I'll just say, I've tried it before. I've been wrong every time.
0: You've tried what? Timing the market?
1: Yeah. You know what? I think there's going to be a recession, so I'm going to not put in my investment. I'm going to put in later in the year. I've been wrong every time.
0: Yeah.
1: And I live in this stuff. I live in it, and I was wrong.
0: Yeah, I truly think the best way to do it is just like that dollar cost averaging every single month, guys.
1: Set it and forget it.
0: Just set it and forget it. Let it come out of your account automatically. Avoid target date funds. They shift really heavily into bonds as you age, and those just aren't making the returns that we want you to make. Bonds are never the answer. That's something that we would tell you. You need to be beating inflation with your investments. And so that's one of the reasons. Okay, so Ask Ramsey can help you take the next step when it comes to investing, and that's based on your specific situation. Ask your question today at RamseySolutions.com, or you can just click the link in the description if you're listening on podcast or YouTube. John, did we cover it?
1: I think we got it.
0: All righty then. Let's go to Madison, who's in Indianapolis, Indiana. Madison, how can John and I interest you today?
2: Hi, thank you guys so much for taking my call. So essentially, I did not have dreams growing up of being a stay-at-home mom. Now I, flash forward, have been in a situation where I had my son, went back at when he was 4 months old to get my master's degree. So I did research for 2 years, didn't make good money as a grad student like all others. And that put my husband and I in a time of like great financial stress. Money was very tight. I graduated in August of 25. And I was not able to find a job despite my best efforts. I had our second child, a daughter, in October. So I was home from the period of about August until January of this year. I went back to work. But I have realized how much I really do have a desire to stay home, but we didn't have enough margin in our budget. Mm. So since I started back in January, we also got a really nice tax return. So we were actually already able to pay off my vehicle. We had about $10,000 left on it, and we paid it off actually last Friday.
0: Great.
2: So that was very exciting, but we are still $62,000 in debt.
0: Okay.
2: That's about $30,000 in student loans between the two of us. $5,000 in credit cards, $2,000 on another credit card. Actually, we just made a payment yesterday, so that's about $1,500.
0: Okay.
2: On another credit card, we had to use the and both the credit cards are no interest currently.
0: Okay, good, good.
2: And then my husband has a car loan as well, which is about $24,000.
0: Okay.
2: The only other piece of the finances before I get to like the question is we currently own our house. When we strip away our wants from our needs, it is good for our family. We hope to have, Lord willing, 3 or 4 children.
0: Okay.
2: It's a 3-bedroom house.
0: Well,
2: but
0: Madison,
2: when we strip our wants from our,
0: we're coming up to a break that we need to take. I'm going to hold you over because I want to make sure John and I can help you get the answer that you need to your question. So if you'll hold on the line just a little bit longer, we'll get right back to you after these messages.

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0: So we're back to Madison in Indianapolis, Indiana. She called earlier. She's been a stay-at-home mom for quite a while, and she's they've got a little bit of debt that they need to pay off. It sounds like it's around $62,000 of debt that they're working to pay off. She is on the line and wants to continue with the help. Madison, did I get it right?
1: Very close. So I was only a stay-at-home mom for a period of about 6 months. I came back to work to help get us in a better financial position. And the question is, how long until I can be a stay-at-home mom again?
0: Okay, perfect question. So we've got the $62,000 in debt, and that was broken down between student loans, credit cards, there's a car, and you also have the house. Now, the terminology that you used, you said you own a house. It's paid for outright, or do you still have a mortgage? Give me some clarity on the house.
1: No, we definitely have a mortgage. We owe about $249 on it.
0: Okay, you owe $249 on the mortgage. So how much do you guys, what's you guys' income? And break it down, like what do you make versus what does he make?
1: Yeah, so do you want like what our checks, our bank account has, or what our like technically our salaries are?
0: No, tell me what you guys bring home in a month. Like you can tell me we make this every 2 weeks, or you can say in the full month we make this combined.
1: Okay, so my husband is biweekly, and he makes about $1,972 per check, and then my checks are about $1,758.
0: Okay, so the grand question is, how can we make this work in an environment where you're no longer working? And that's closely tied to the debt, right? If you have $62,000 of debt, obviously, and this is just numerically speaking, you want as much money as you can going towards that debt, right? So if you were to stop working now, that would be an issue. I'm assuming, right?
1: Yes, most definitely.
0: So have you guys plugged the numbers into every dollar and actually said, okay, if we keep going at the rate that we're going now with both of our incomes, how long will it take? And are we okay with that?
1: Yeah, so it looks like it would be around 3 years. So by the end of this year, we expect that we would have this nailed down just below $50,000, which is great progress, but still $50,000 in debt to be on a single income.
0: Mm-hmm.
1: I guess the question would just be, is it okay to stop before the debt is gone? Because almost half my income, actually half of my income does go toward just childcare.
0: Well, that is a values question for you guys. It's not a wrong or right.

0: It's completely values. If you guys say, you know what, in this season, we really value debt freedom, because if we do this now, it's going to set up, you know, set us up to be able to get the kids' college funds rolling. It's going to help us pay off the mortgage faster. And when we look up and we're 59 and a half years old, we are going to be able to retire, and we like the nest egg that we're going to have, right? You plan it out and you've decided, okay, for that reason. Or, and this is not, no answer is more wrong or right than the other. You could look at it and go, you want to know what? We could, elongate this journey a little bit by you staying home, and maybe you look at it and you go, if we do this, it elongates it by double, and we play out the numbers and we still feel like we'd be okay, and yeah, we might have a little less here or a little less here, but we're okay with that. That's the sacrifice that you guys have to make. But I would say this, in order to make that, I would run the numbers, because money does talk and it does inform, is that really the life you want? Because if you stop working today, Madison, how long will that elongate your journey? How much more time will it take?
1: Yeah, definitely. Probably twice or three times the amount of time that it would take.
2: Mm-hmm. And Madison, can I tell you just an exercise me and my wife do?
1: Yes.
2: Whenever I feel like I'm backed into a corner, either, and in your case, I'm staying at home, and we're going to have to get by on $3,500 a month, which seems, I don't even know how the math would work on that, with what your husband brings home, or I have to stay working full time and I never get to see my kids, and even half of my check goes to childcare, right? So you've given yourself an either or option. An exercise my wife and I do when we feel backed into a corner is we just make up a whole bunch of other variables and dump them on the table just to remind ourselves that it's almost never either or. And here's what I mean in your situation. How important is this car to your husband? Can he sell it and get a $3,000 car because y'all decided we want you to stay home? Could you go one more year and he sell that car and you're debt free? And because there's going to be some, right? And I'm just making up variables to put on the table just to prove to y'all there's other paths we can take that's not caustic option number one or caustic option number two. And if you sit down and say, we together really value me staying at home. Or let me ask you a deeper question. You never dreamed of being a stay-at-home mom. Could part of the reason you want to stay at home is because you hate your job and you're realizing this isn't worth trading my time with my kids for. And so I'm going to continue to look for another job while I'm doing this miserable thing. Or I'm going to look for, you get what I'm saying? Or a part-time job.
1: Yeah.
2: Or all I want you to get from what I'm saying is, there's almost always more than an either or path.
0: And then there's the part of it where does the math even allow for it?
2: Yeah, I don't see how it allows for it in your life.
0: Yeah, because I do want to ask, what is your mortgage payment?
1: It's about $1,850.
0: Okay, so that right there is the major decider for me, almost, you know, beyond the values question. The math doesn't math, because where you are right now, you're fine. It's 25% of your take home. You're good. But if you go down to just his income and you're making $3,800 or $4,000 a month, suddenly you guys are 100% house poor. And to be house poor, Madison, with $50,000 of debt, that is curtains. Like
2: that's emergency.
0: That's an emergency. And I don't think you would even enjoy your life the way it feels on a day-to-day basis to be in that sort of a bind. Does that make sense?
1: Yes. Yeah, that definitely makes sense. My husband is expecting to have a promotion this year, and that will give us some more margin, like come time when, you know, debt is paid off. And
0: I mean, is it double? Because it would truly need to be double, because it would basically need to be what you are making.
1: Yeah, that's true. It won't be double.
2: Yeah.
1: It's just hard when you've already made decisions that you wish you hadn't.
2: Yeah.
1: And you're like, well, I'm not sure how to backtrack. What are we going to do? Sell our house and then move into a two-bedroom apartment that's $1,200 or $1,300 in our area?
2: Yeah, it's not going to get you where you
0: need
2: to be.
0: What you're facing, though, is everybody faces that reality in one way or another. All of us face that. So this is no, like, finger pointing at you or you made bad choices. We all do that. We all look up and go, dadgummit. I mean, for me, Madison, it was, I look up and I go, oh my gosh, if we had avoided that student loan debt, we would have been able to do this, this, that, and the other. I can't go back and change it. I can only go forward from that point of knowledge and go, okay, that wasn't the right choice for my future. I can't go back and

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2: Credit Union Studio, where we have Cassie calling in from New York City, New York. Cassie, how can John and I help today?
3: Okay, first of all, thank you so much for taking my call. And just to get right to it, the overarching question is, at what point, so I'm a business owner with my husband, at what point to file for bankruptcy? So my situation has a lot of emotion and fatigue tied to it.
4: Do me a favor, Cassie. Take as deep a breath as you can and hold it. For 3, 2, all right, exhale it all the way out. All right, we're with you. You're not by yourself anymore, okay? No, you're good. You're good. You're good.
3: Cassie, I'm sorry.
4: No, you're good.
3: Okay. So I recognize there's emotion and fatigue, and
4: talk right into your phone for me.
3: Okay, sorry. So I recognize there's emotion and fatigue, right? So what I'm able to do, and I know I'm not doing it properly. My husband is the same way, and I honestly, I value more than anything a God perspective, and I kind of randomly came across the show 3 days ago. Okay, but anyway, so my husband and I have been together for 17 years. We left our jobs, and we went into business together and went from not having money to eat to being able to gross $419,000 a year. It took us a long time, but in the 17 years, we saved $100,000 in cash. We bought land. We still have that land. And I'm giving you that perspective to kind of show you where we came from. And we were just not financially prudent at that time. And I don't want to focus on, like, blame, whatever. The most important thing is, I'll obviously answer whatever questions you have. But
4: where are you guys right now with your money? How much do you owe?
3: Okay, here's the issue. So all of it is SBA, EIDL, because we kept putting the money that the business made back into the business. We didn't like buy houses or cars. We just had that land, and we owe $829,000 on that SBA loan. The problem is the interest on it is accruing at $78 a day.
2: Yeah. Yep.
3: And now, so I'm able. So I went from being able to pull in $36,000 a month. That's what I, and I can do better than that. Like, it's just I can now do $10,000 to $15,000 a month. Because that's what, because COVID really affected our industry. I don't want to give too much information. But
2: what
3: COVID,
2: industry is it?
3: Consulting and just hospitality and adjacent industries.
4: Okay. But I want to say this. COVID was several years ago. I know it's still rippling through the economy in weird ways. But I want to bring you, and I'm doing this intentionally, I want you to come to right now in the present, because you're living in the past, mm-hmm. and the future. And
3: yes, sir.
4: Come right here with me right now. How much do y'all owe? Y'all owe $830,000?
3: Yes, sir.
4: Okay.
3: $830,000.
4: And you and your husband combined, not top line of your business, but what do y'all bring home each month?
3: Right now, because we work together on the business, we always have.
4: Okay.
3: More like the front face and selling. Okay, so it's combined right now. I'm able to bring in $15,000. And now we've fixed a lot of kinks in the business together, because we were kind of working apart for a little while there, and I can probably bring that up, but I recognize I need to stick to what can I actually bring, not what can we possibly bring, which was kind of the mentality before and why we were in such a mess, in my opinion.
2: What about assets? Like, what's the business actually worth?
3: Oh, I don't, honestly, it's not, it's very, another thing I've learned, it's very me-based, right? I have the relationships and so it's not scalable.
2: There's not a book of business you can sell. There's not equipment you can sell.
3: Yes, there are, I don't know, there's probably like $100,000 in equipment that we could sell off.
4: But a lot
3: of the... No, we've always rented. We own land. That's where we
2: have $1,000.
4: How much land do you have?
3: An acre and a half.
4: Okay, what's it worth?
3: We paid cash for it. It's worth probably like $300,000, I think.
4: Okay.
3: Or or maybe 200. I'm not sure because we paid for it in cash back in.
2: That's okay. This is what I think we need. I think we need to do a little bit of research. And I think when we come out of the research, we might find some things that give us some light at the end of the tunnel, because that's what you need. You need some hope right now, Cassie. You need to feel like there's action that you can take that's going to make this situation feel better and feel different than it does today. And so that's what we're going to help you try to find.
4: If you're making $180,000 a year on your business, that's a good business, okay?
3: So here's what's going on, and where there's like a little bit of, or there was disagreement, and now my husband, praise God, we've gotten on the same page.
2: Okay.
3: But while we didn't, you know, we're burning runway there, right? So the issue is, we have rent, business rent, mm-hmm. of about $7,211, right?
2: Okay.
3: And again, I know there's a lot of emotion there, because the simple thing in my mind is we let go of everything. We let go of all these business rents because I can work from one office, like one area.
4: Correct.
3: But then his argument, which I agree with, and I want to like honor it for its just value, is, okay, we do that, but we have two very small children, mm-hmm. 1 and 3. Where are we realistically going to have the mental?
2: Well, wait, I'm going to jump in on that, because I want to know straight up. I hope that you guys let the office rental space go, because you don't need it, and you need all the profit that you can get right now. So,
3: but we've started.
2: I hope that you did let it go. Did you let it go?
3: No, I want to do that this month.
2: I think that's imperative.
4: You have to. You can't afford it.
2: It's imperative. It's $7,000 a month. That adds up to more money year over year. And you need that money, girlfriend. Like, this is not even a... If we're in a conversation and we're talking about bankruptcy, then we got to figure it out. Maybe the kids go to auntie's house, and that way you have the space in your home to work. But if it truly is just you and your husband, and that you guys are the people making this engine run, there's no employees, there's no reason to have an office space that people are coming into, absolutely, you got to let it go. Am I right about that?
3: There used to be employees. We had a bunch of employees in 2 different places, but yeah, that has been cut down. They also,
4: Let me do this for you, hon. Just on 2 decisions, okay? So if you file for bankruptcy, it's a 7-year process, right?
3: That is a 7, okay.
4: Okay. So if you let this rent go and you multiply that by 5 years,
2: it's $90,000 a year.
4: It's $420,000. And if you sell this land at $300,000, that's $720,000 on 2 decisions.
2: Yes.
4: You see what I'm saying?
3: I do. My husband is telling me from one other perspective of, okay, we let go of all of that, and then we don't have the mental space to do.
2: You don't have mental space now.
4: Yeah, y'all are drowning right now mentally. Two decisions right now, and in 5 years, this is over. It's over.
2: And it's not, and you'll have the peace of knowing it will be over.
4: That's right.
2: It might not, you might not cross the finish line for 5 years, but think of the rest you will feel walking away with a plan that, you know, if I just execute on this plan, I pull the 2 levers that John just said, I have a plan. And in 5 years, I just keep riding that horse to the Old Town Road, and I will be out of debt. You get to keep the business that is profitable. Yes, you get rid of the land. Yes, you get rid of the office space. But in 5 years, I'm free and clear, and I'm making this thing go. Oh my goodness, totally worth it. Figure out something to do with the kids. You can figure that out. You figured out the rest.

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1: All right. Today's question comes from Savannah in West Virginia. Savannah writes, my fiance and I have four children. Okay. Our only debts are a truck loan and our mortgage. I'm a stay-at-home mom, and he earns $90,000 a year. He recently became very interested in investing. Not in you or your marriage, but okay. I'm not against it, but I don't agree that now is the right time. I have the $1,000 in my savings account as our emergency fund, but he wants me to give it to him so he can invest it. Mm. Okay. I just don't know if he's doing the right thing with our money. What are your thoughts about investing while being in debt and having nothing saved for our children?
0: Oh, boy.
1: So many problems here.
0: There are many problems. But here, if you don't know our way of teaching,
1: we'll answer the money question. Hey, I won't pipe in with my drama.
0: Yeah. If you don't know the way we teach, you'd go, what's the big deal? He wants to invest. What a wonderful thing. And I agree. Investing is good. It's a way to secure your future. It's a way to love your family well. But I do disagree with him that now is the time to invest, because I think this is like good, better, best. And the best time to begin investing is when you've cleared your consumer debt. And the reason for that is two to threefold. There's many reasons, but I'll go to two to three. First reason is if you begin investing and you do not have savings, your investment becomes your savings account, John. And what happens when you need a new roof, or when all four tires need to be replaced, or the AC goes out, is you go, oh, shoot, I don't have any savings. So now I go to two terrible options. I either go to debt, I put it on a credit card, I put it on a HELOC, or I roll over and I look at, oh, that investing chunk of change looks pretty nice. And I mess around and I take a 401k loan, or I take a 401k withdrawal. And now I'm on the hook for that. And so it's so important to make sure you have the right foundation before you begin investing, so that that investment can stay locked in the way it's supposed to for the long term. So that's part one. And then part two is a little bit more, I'll be honest, you could take it if you take it or leave it if you want to, but I believe it's the smartest way. When you pay off your debt first, if you pay off your debt before you begin investing, then you have the full power of your income working towards building wealth. Around here, we believe that your biggest wealth building tool is your income, and you do not have your full income at your disposal when you're still making payments, especially if you're making payments on things that are going down in value, like trucks and cars, and then there's other types of consumer debt, right? So that's kind of the crux of why I'm saying what I'm saying, which is I agree with Savannah in this case. Yes, you need to pay off the truck first. And then after that, you need to save 3 to 6 months of expenses. And then you can begin investing 15%. And by the way, yeah, please do not take your baby step $1,000 emergency fund and invest that, because then you're up the creek without a paddle.
1: And I guess I'll just say this and we can move on. What we're seeking here is ultimately safety. Like that we have enough money in the bank when we retire, as we age, to take care of us, right? And safety will, like if you pull safety all the way up the river, safety starts right here. And right now, the way you're describing your life is, it's you versus your fiance, your boyfriend. It's, I got this savings, and I want to keep it safe. He wants to take my money and make it his investment. Like, you can't, y'all are not going to ever get where you want to both go, which is to a safe, peaceful place, if y'all are competing with each other. And so y'all need to get aligned on, are we rowing in the same direction, in the same boat together? Or do I have my boat, you got your boat, and he sees your boat as you and those four kids, and he sees his boat as wherever he wants to go. And by the way, you got some of my money, so give me your money so I can get my boat further along down the road. You're going to find yourself very, very exposed. And so that's why we tell people to get married before you start sharing your money. It's why we tell people to get married before you start sharing your kids. Because that legal document forces y'all into the same boat, and it forces y'all to have the hard conversations about which direction are we going to row together. And if two people are in the same boat, both rowing in the same direction, you will get wherever you want to go way faster than two people trying to row in their own direction in their own boat.
0: That's right. That's very good, John.
1: So there you go. I won't make any more judgments here.
0: There you have it. Yep. Okay. Jessica is in San Francisco, California. Jessica, you're on the line, my friend.
2: Hi. Thanks so much, you guys, for taking my call.
0: Well, absolutely.
2: Full disclosure, I am really nervous, so please forgive me if I'm... Oh, my God, if I'm a little clumsy. So
0: no worries.
1: Listened to this show? I'm as clumsy as it gets. You're good. You're good.
2: Oh, that felt like a hug. Thank you. I'm really new to Ramsey. I just downloaded the audio book of Baby Steps, which I started yesterday on commute home.
1: Welcome to our cult,
2: thank
1: Jessica.
2: So I have been listening to the podcast going back the beginning of this year. Anyway, the reason I'm calling, I just turned 56 this week. And
0: happy birthday.
2: So thanks. And I'm really feeling I'm like a combo platter of really overwhelmed, massively scared, and really, really embarrassed because I'm so late to the game. And I want to empower myself the best as I possibly can. So I'm not working until I reach my expiration date on the shelf, right?
0: Tell us
2: so
0: what you're concerned about. Tell us why you're the combination platter.
2: I'm never going to be able to. Yeah, my combo platter. I just really want to know, am I ever going to be able to retire?
0: Well, you're not alone. There's a lot of Americans that feel that way, that feel anxiety around not just can I retire, but when I do, will I have enough money to carry me through my entire all of my retirement years? So let's play with the numbers.
2: Especially living in California.
0: Yeah.
2: In the Bay Area, it's so expensive.
0: Well, let's play with the numbers a little bit, and we'll try to see if we think you're getting close or if there's hope for you. There's always hope. So tell us, you're 56 years old. What do you have in retirement savings so far?
2: Like nothing. I spent my entire 30s disabled, and then I rehabilitated and went back to work and lived check to check in my 40s and then put myself through grad school. So to be able to double my earning and had started to save in a 401k. And then I work in tech and we had a layoff. And so I was laid off for a year and a half and just went back to work a couple months ago.
0: So how much is in that 401k to date? Even if it's not much, tell me how much.
2: Yeah, $127,000.
0: Okay,
2: and
0: which is not nothing, by the way.
2: What's that?
0: That's not nothing. You said almost nothing. And give yourself credit. You have $127,000. And how much are you earning?
2: $140,000.
0: $140,000 a year.
2: With about a 10% bonus.
0: Great.
2: Annual bonus. Yeah.
0: Okay. And do you have any consumer debt?
2: I do. I only have, this is my only debt. I have lived debt-free with the exception of a car my entire life. I own my home. I have $10,000 on the car. It's worth $26,000. I have a $2,000 emergency fund, even though Dave recommends $1,000.
0: I'll let it slide.
2: You can't even buy a box. You can't buy a box of Kleenex here in the
0: Bay
2: Area.
0: Listen, I'm not going to take you to task on that. So you've got the $10,000 car. You've got a little bit of an inflated baby step one. Is there anything else that I'm talking fast because I want to make sure we can help you.
2: Yeah. And I have $16,000 in savings.
0: Okay. Excellent.
2: And I own my home. And I own my home, which is about $350,000. Yeah,
0: okay.
2: I paid for it cash.
0: I'm going to blow your mind on this. What I would do, I would take the $16,000 and I'd pay off the car today.
1: Today, right now.
0: I would do it immediately. And then I would continue to invest your $1,750 a month off of your salary. And if you do that from age 56 to age 70, girl, you're going to have $1.2 million. So you need to stop playing and feel good about
1: yourself.
0: And
1: you got a paid-for house.
0: And you have a paid-for house. You're going to be just fine.
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4: On U.S. soil, I'm John Saucier, Fox News. President Trump has returned from a meeting with Chinese President Xi Jinping, where they talked about top issues, including trade and, of course, Iran. Fox's Alexandria Hoff at the White House breaking down the meeting and what came out of it.
5: He's coming home with a message that direct engagement with China is possible without having to give up any strategic leverage. On Air Force One, the president talked about what was gained: preliminary agreements by President Xi for China to buy U.S. soybeans, U.S. energy exports, about 450 GE aerospace engines, and Boeing planes.
6: Over 200 planes from Boeing, with a promise of 750 planes, which will be by far the largest order ever.
5: President Xi was most interested in talking about Taiwan, a $14 billion arms deal to Taiwan passed through Congress, but President Trump has yet to sign it. Now on Iran, President Trump says his counterpart expressed frustration for the country effectively blocking the Strait of Hormuz, but that also he didn't pressure Xi to help end the conflict.
4: President Xi is expected to visit the United States in the fall. An Iraqi national, Mohammed al-Saadi, and his associates are accused of allegedly planning terrorist attacks across Europe and plotting attacks on Jewish institutions in the United States. This guy's been brought to New York to face federal terrorism charges. Fox's David Spuntz in Washington reporting on what these attacks might have entailed if they were followed through on.
7: The plots include not only that synagogue in New York City, but other Jewish sites in the United States. Specifically, authorities say he provided Kataib Hezbollah with weapons, transportation, and personnel. The allegations go back to 2019. According to the criminal complaint unsealed, in early April this year, al-Saidi texted an undercover officer a photograph and a map of a prominent Jewish synagogue in New York City. He wanted a terrorist attack to take place there. The same story for two additional locations, Jewish centers in Los Angeles and one in Scottsdale, Arizona.
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10: Clouds initially this evening, but clearing skies overnight. Maybe a little bit of fog by morning. Lows will be in the 40s. Warm weekend on the way. Temperatures will be up into the mid-70s with partly to mostly sunny skies on Saturday. There will be the chance of a passing shower Saturday night. Otherwise, mid and upper 70s for high Sunday, and likely a few days in the 80s the first half of next week. From Stormwatch 9 Weather Center, I'm meteorologist Kevin Skorupa.
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0: All right, John, it's May, and you know what that means. 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Alrighty then. Dan is in Los Angeles, California. I feel like we've had several Californians calling in today. How can we help out, Dan?
1: Hey, thank you very much. I'm currently in a first-time situation that my house is on the market for 90 days. And I'm lowering the rate the rent every few weeks, and it seems like it's not going to be.
2: Yeah, hey Dan, do me a huge favor. Talk directly into your phone for me.
1: I'm talking to the phone. Do you hear me better?
0: Yeah, it's a little muffled. So yeah. Whatever you can do to improve that, we would all.
2: Yeah,
0: I want
2: to be able to get right to your question. Yeah, go for it.
1: Yeah. So my concern is, if should I sell the house right now in a loss? Or should I keep the property with a negative cash flow with $2,000 from my pocket every month and wait a few years until I can refi or the value of the property would go up and I can sell it in a profit?
0: So you're burning $2,000 every month on it?
1: I would.
0: You're not currently? Why are you saying you would?
1: Because the house is still on the market, is under listing. And the rent price is lower than my mortgage.
0: Okay, right. And I'm saying you're currently burning $2,000 a month on it. I just want to make sure I understood that.
1: I'm burning more. I'm burning $8,000 right now.
2: Oh, but if you were to rent it, it's only going to bring in $6,000 because of the market value.
0: I see. Okay, got it.
2: Exactly. Wow, what kind of property is this?
1: It's a property in the Hollywood Hills. Okay. I bought it for $1.6 million. I actually put 30% down 2 years ago.
2: Okay.
1: And I moved to a new primary, and I thought, okay, let's rent this out. And I understood that I'm in a negative cash flow right now.
0: So why do you think that is? Because I'm looking, and it's showing that for your, you know, for Los Angeles area, 45 to 70 days is like average days on market. You're sitting at 90 days.
2: No, he's been on the rental market. He can't rent it. He hadn't tried to sell it yet, right?
1: Yeah, I'm trying to rent it. Yes, correct.
0: So it's simply trying to rent.
2: You can't. You've been for 90 days. You can't get a renter.
1: Exactly.
2: So if you sold it, what would you lose?
1: Excuse me?
2: If you sold it, if you put on the market today and it sold tomorrow, what would you lose?
1: I believe I bought it for 1.6 and I would sell it for 1.4 with this today's market.
0: Tell us how this is occurring in this way. Tell us, what do you think the barrier is for finding renters, and tell us why you think it's going down in value. Did you overpay for it? Tell us what you think the problem is.
1: I paid more than $1,000 square feet in the Hollywood Hills.
0: Okay.
1: With today's market, from what I see, I think prices that's sitting on the market for more than a month or two, they just the owner just dropping the price. And the house is 3 bedrooms. It's 1,400 square feet. So it's not for a big family.
0: Mm-hmm.
1: And maybe it's a little bit expensive for one person or for a couple.
0: Okay.
1: So
0: it just wasn't a good
1: condo.
0: Yeah.
1: And
0: okay.
1: Right now the rent is for $7,000 for 90 days, but I'm going to lower it to $6,000, and then I'm going to be in negative cash flow of $2,000, or I'm going to put it on Airbnb. And maybe going to be break even with the mortgage, because my interest is 6.8% from 2 years ago.
0: Do you think that you could realistically do the Airbnb thing and be at a break even to try to ride out the market a little while before you sell it? Do you think you could realistically make that transformation?
1: From my research, I could be break even. Yes.
0: I might do that in the interim. Otherwise, you're $200,000 in the hole on this. Do you have that money laying around anywhere that you'd want to take that loss?
2: You said you put down 30%, so you put down 480 on it, right?
1: Yeah, 500. So it's a little more than 30%. Yeah. I don't want to take the loss. I believe in real estate that the price would go up even if I'm getting this negative cash flow. The appreciation would be better to hold this property for 10 years.
2: Mm-hmm. You can't afford that, dude. You're getting killed right now.
0: I mean, if you can, if you're, is this the only property you have? Do you have others?
1: I have others, yeah.
0: Are they doing
1: but
0: well?
1: But they're cash flowing. Yeah. Yeah. I don't have the same interest. I have 2.7% interest on the others.
0: Uh-huh. How much total debt do you have tied up in it, in real estate?
1: In real estate? More than a million? I mean,
0: well,
1: much
0: yeah.
1: more, yeah.
0: Like how much? Like give me a round number if you think you could, like, is it 1.8? Is it 3 million? Is it?
1: It's about... I have one property that is 1.6 plus one, so it's 2.6 plus, it's about $3 million.
0: Okay, and then how much is it all worth?
1: I would say maybe $5
0: million. Okay.
1: Million point six, so it's 2.5, and then, yeah,
0: I think that if I were you, not me, if I were you, I think that you understand this, and I think that you might be able to make that Airbnb transformation and get this, at least break even for a while. And you might be able to ride this mm-hmm. out to where you're not, at least you're not making any money, but at least you're not burning cash on it until maybe it's in a better position to sell. I might try that for a while. And if you're not able to do the Airbnb, then mm-hmm. yeah, I'd probably try to, I try to get out of it if I were you, because this $8,000 a month loss is terrible. And then even being able to rent it and still being at a $2,000 loss is even more terrible.
2: I'll tell you, mm-hmm. Based on your portfolio, you're exposed in a pretty big way, right?
1: Mm-hmm. Yeah.
2: And so, yeah. The only reason I'm saying this is because of how, well, that's not even the only reason I'm saying this. I'm looking at the flip side is, You have assets worth $3 million and
0: $5 million.
2: I'm sorry, $5 million. You're leveraged $3 million against them, right?
1: Yeah.
2: Okay. Mm-hmm. So if you went and sold every house you had today, tomorrow you would have a positive bank balance of $2 million, approximately, right?
1: Gross. Yeah.
2: Yeah. Yeah. Mm-hmm. So, yeah. Minus taxes and yada yada. I'd say what for me. And I don't have a bunch of houses, so take this with a grain of salt. I'd sell that house, and I would pocket $300,000, and I would have a very expensive $200,000 stupid tax. And this is one of the prime reasons why, and man, God Almighty, we take a beating online because of how stupid we are. But this is why we say buy with cash. So if you find yourself in these moments, you're at least not losing your soul, right?
1: Right.
2: But that's what I would do. I would take it on the chin, because you're getting hit on multiple levels. You're getting hit on the home price has devalued. The rent price keeps going down underneath you, and you got almost 7% interest rate on this thing.
1: Correct.
2: Yeah, you're getting punched and kicked and bit all at the same time. And you happen to be in a position where you did put a big chunk of money down. So you're going to walk away with a $300,000 check. You'll have lost money on this particular investment. But, man, you're hemorrhaging right now.
0: I may have missed a point on this, because I thought you said that I thought you told me you still owe 1.6 on it and it's worth 1.4.
2: He bought it for 1.6, no, but he put 500 down.
1: I bought it for 1.6, but with today's market, I believe if I'm going to put it on the market for sale, it's going to sit for a while. If I'm going to post it for 1.6 again, I believe I'm going to sit a few months and I would have to lower it to 1.5 and 1.4 from what I've seen today.
0: Yeah, I see.
1: Because my property was on the market for $3 million and I bought it for 2.3. So,
0: it's very slim. If you can get out of it, to John's point, and you can get out of it without owing, yeah, great. If you feel like if you list it for a realistic price and you'd already be upside down, I might hold it a little bit.

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1972, Don McLean goes to number one with the single and album American Pie. Paul Simon's solo debut gives him a top 10 hit, Mother and Child Reunion. Fast forward to March, where Neil Young has a number one album and a number one single with Heart of Gold. And Deep Purple released their quintessential album Machine Head, which goes to number one in the UK, number seven in the US, and features the classic hit Smoke on the Water.

0: our Ramsey Show scripture and quote of the day. James chapter 1, verses 2 through 3. One of my favorites. Consider it pure joy, my brothers and sisters, whenever you face trials of many kinds, because you know that the testing of your faith produces perseverance. Love that. Harrison Ford said, I always see life this way. You just have to find a way to stick it out and to prevail. It's almost like Harrison Ford knew a little bit about James chapter 1, 2, and 3. All right. Let's go to Charles, who is in Savannah, Georgia. Hey, Charles, how can we help today?
1: Hey, how are y'all? Thank y'all for taking my call.
0: Yes, sir. What's up?
1: Nothing. I was just, I was wondering about investments. I live, you know, I have a wife and a 10-year-old daughter, and, you know, we live pretty humble. You know, we live close to Savannah, and it's a rural area, so everything's a little cheaper down here than opposed to Atlanta or New York.
0: Sure.
1: Or somewhere in California, you know, and we don't make a whole lot of money, but I've managed to save, me and my wife had saved about $60,000 before my dad passed away 5 years ago, and he left us, he had an insurance policy of $125,000, and, you know, we save every month, and I'm frugal, so to speak, and, you know, I don't like losing money. You know, I work, my wife works. We save about $500 to $750 a month.
0: Okay.
1: We are up about $40,000 in debt with two vehicles, which one of them we had to purchase. Usually we don't do more than one vehicle payment at a time.
0: Uh-huh.
1: But somebody hit my wife a few months ago, and they totaled it out. So we did have to go get a newer vehicle.
0: So, Charles, That going back to the money you said you had saved before you get too deeply into it, the $60,000 and the $125,000, is that the only money you have saved anywhere? No investing, no nothing like that?
1: I do have a CD that's about $253,000, and I'm making about $10,000 a year off of that the last 2 years.
0: Okay.
1: I do have a 457 Roth with about $17,000 in it.
0: Okay.
1: And I contribute 5% each month.
0: 5%.
1: And
0: okay.
1: I work for an agency, and I've got a retirement plan, so they don't match me, but I do contribute 5% to that every month. And I've got a couple of ounces of gold and silver, which is that I bought, you know, five, six years ago. So, you know, I've gained about probably $5,000 on that.
0: Okay.
1: And then I've got a little bit of I've got about $10,000 in cash.
0: Okay.
1: At the bank in my safety deposit box. And then I've got about $10,000 in my safe.
0: Well, my goodness, Charles, you got money coming out your ears, my guy.
2: You called us, and I thought you were, like, down to your last broom hole, and you got money everywhere.
0: You do. You have it everywhere. I just don't know if it's in the right places.
2: It's not working for you like you could, but my goodness, you're doing good.
1: That's what I'm thinking, but, you know, me personally, I don't need a whole lot, you know.
0: Well, I think you might need more than you think.
2: Yeah, and you keep saying that, but then you keep going to get more and hiding it places.
0: Yeah, because you feel good now, but there's going to be a day when you're not working.
1: Yeah, exactly. And like I say, I do have a retirement plan, but $325,000 in today's economy, I mean, that could be gone in a blink of an eye.
0: It could, but it could also be back. Yeah. And I do want to say this, because that what you're saying, I think, Charles, is hitting on what a lot of people feel that are probably listening right now, is they are afraid. It's like, hey, if I invest this money, what happens if the stock market tanks? And the truth of the matter is, we have to think about that. Like, let's think back. If we think back to 9/11, if we think back to
2: 2008,
0: the Great Recession, you're right. The stock market did tank, but what did it do 2 years later? It recovered.
1: I know. And they say
0: it was bounced back better than ever.
1: Yeah, and they say if you do it over a, you know, a 20 to 30 year period, you're going to gain regardless.
0: Of course,
1: but
0: yes.
1: I'm just like, even on my 457 Roth that I have through my job that has got, like I say, I checked it about 2 weeks ago. It's got like $17,000
0: sure.
1: in it.
0: Uh-huh.
1: And I wish I would have started the day I started work.
0: Yeah. How old are you?
1: But I'm 43.
0: Okay. Here's the thing, Charles.
2: While you plug these numbers in, Charles, let me just say this. You and I have kind of a like spirit, which is kind of an eye on what if this all goes down, right?
1: Yes, I appreciate you saying that because I've been watching y'all's videos.
2: Okay.
1: And I work half days on Friday, and I've been calling y'all every Friday
2: right.
1: for a long time.
2: All right, I'm going to tell you something that's hard to hear, and I had a buddy of mine that's a bank executive tell me this, okay? And he was right. If the stock market implodes and doesn't come back, let's say it goes to zero. The little rocks you have stored in your safe, that one shiny silver and one shiny gold, are going to become rocks. The paper you got stored under your bed is going to be paper.
1: Yes, I know.
2: Okay, so here's the thing. Like, here's the line he gave me when I was doing exactly what you're doing. And I didn't have gold and all that, but I was like, what about this and what about this? And here's the line he gave me that, for whatever reason, it set me free. And maybe it will for you, and maybe it won't. But he said, John, I don't have a meteorite plan. If the U.S. stock market goes to zero, that's Control-Alt-Delete, and it's going to get Western real fast. Okay? And so
1: I got you.
2: Planning
1: It'll
2: for what nice happens time. If a meteorite hits us, you know what? I'm going to solve that for when that happens. And you're not even buying backhoes and shovels and bullets. You're buying like gold and hiding this over here and stuffing it under your mattress and right. Like, so here's what I want to say. Give yourself the best opportunity with the information we got in front of us.
0: And what I would tell you, the best information based on the numbers you gave me, and you gave me a lot of numbers. So I just took the 253 in CDs and I pretended as though you invested it today. So that gives you, with the 17,000, and I wasn't sure, if the 60,000, I didn't even add the 60,000 or the 125 insurance because I didn't know if that was what was in the CD.
1: The 60,000 is what me and my wife had saved together before my dad passed away.
0: Okay.
1: And I received, you know, $125,000. And we, like I say, we try to save at least $500,000 because at the end of the day, we, between the both of us, we only make about $110,000 a year.
0: Well, we'll call that $60,000. We'll call that your emergency fund. And I'll do you one better. We can add the cash and the money in the safe. We can add that to it too because I think you like having cash around. So I'm not even touching that. We won't even invest that. But if we took the money from the CD, we went ahead and invested it along with the 17,000. And let's pretend you told me, yeah, you guys put away maybe $5 to $7.50 every single month. That's the margin that you can save. If you just did that and you did that, Charles, from today until age 65, that puts you at 3.8 million. And that's enough for you, I assume, with your lifestyle.
2: To do whatever you want, wherever you live.
0: Yes. And that, and let me just say, Charles, we would say, hey, invest 15%, you know, pump that number up. That's not even with you doing that. That's just with you saying, hey, I got $500 in margin. I'm just going to plug that in over there. And you want to know what? I'm cool with that because I will just be happy with this call if you begin investing. I will be happy if you take the money from the CDs and you invest it across the four funds that we teach here. And I do want you to get connected with a SmartVestor Pro because these are people that we vet out. Okay. So that means we trust them. We trust that they can take your money, and that they'll treat you with respect and they'll treat you with the heart of a teacher and teach you so that you'll learn and feel great about how your money is being invested. And that that money can grow for you, not just for your current family, but for your legacy. And I think that that's about as good as it gets, John. So that's what you need to do. All right, guys, that does it for this hour. John did not reply to me. Remember,
2: I think you're tossing me the ball here.
0: There's ultimately one way to financial peace. That's Walk Daily with the Prince of Peace, Christ Jesus.
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5: The president is back. I'm Tom Rigotti, Fox News. President Trump has returned to the U.S. following his high-stakes meeting with Chinese President Xi Jinping in Beijing. The leaders talk trade, Taiwan, and artificial intelligence. Trump comments on his relationship with Xi in an interview with Fox's Brett Baer on Special Report.
6: I have a very good relationship with President Xi and with China. And it sounds like something that doesn't mean anything, but it's everything in deal making and problems we've solved. The two of us have solved a lot of problems between that somebody else would have maybe done very badly with.
5: Trump also explained that Xi agrees with that Iran should not have a nuclear weapon and the Strait of Hormuz needs to be reopened. The standstill in the Strait of Hormuz continues after President Trump's return from China. Fox has confirmed Iran's Karg Island, responsible for the majority of the country's oil, is at 85% capacity. Fox Business Network's Ashley Webster is in Tel Aviv with more.
7: There's no doubt.